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0: 888-971-SAGE, 888-971-7243. I am Larry Elder. We are Salem News Channel. 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About China and the AI race that we're in with China, number 55.
1: Just before we get on to releasing, how do you think about the Chinese models and the geopolitics of it? Are you worried about the Chinese catching up and getting ahead?
2: Given that the Chinese AI companies are doing as well as they are with a relatively small amount of compute, it seems though as that if they had a lot of compute, there's a good chance that they would be the leaders. And at some point, they probably will have a lot of compute.
1: So they will, ergo, they will be the leaders.
2: There's a good chance that they are the leaders at some point.
0: Now, the team that Caitlin Clark plays on is the Indiana Fever. Her so-called enforcer, Sophie Cunningham, says that biological men should not be competing against women in sports. However, her coach says she isn't educated enough to offer an opinion. She, meaning the coach, is not educated enough to offer an opinion. Number 43.
3: What's your stance? What is your stance on men or athletes who test as biological male participating in women's sports? What's your personal stance?
4: Yeah, I mean, I don't know that I would say that I'm educated enough from a scientific standpoint. I don't ever believe that exclusion is an answer. I just don't. I do think, when we think about various levels of sport, various governing bodies of sport and things that go into that. Like I said, I'm not educated enough at the different levels. I know growing up, I played with the boys all the time.
3: So
4: there
3: you
4: weren't girl sports.
3: Would you welcome a biological male in WNBA?
4: I don't know. When we talk about biological male and scientifically where we are, I think it's a totally different scenario. As I said, I'm not educated enough in terms of transgender and transitioning. To give you,
0: she's asked, would you welcome a biological man playing in the WNBA? I'm not educated enough. Isn't the W in WNBA stand for women? I'll see you tomorrow. God bless.
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11: Fox News, I'm Tom Graham. President Trump lashing out at the top prosecutor in D.C. over her decision to dismiss charges against an accused reflecting pool vandal.
12: And I was disappointed with Jeanine Pirro, really disappointed with Jeanine Pirro. She folded like an umbrella.
11: The prosecutors say the Interior Department was slow to provide evidence that shows peeling to the reflecting pool sealant was likely botched by a contractor and not an act of vandalism. President Trump is warning Iran it's their last chance. Negotiations, however, are underway between the U.S. and Tehran as the Pentagon pauses strikes.
13: President Trump says he called off another round of airstrikes against Iran last night after Arab leaders called him and requested he do so. President Trump says the blockade of Iranian ports will remain and will not be lifted.
11: Fox's Lucas Tomlinson, America is listening to Fox News.
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1: Here we are. Thank you for joining us on The Inland Empire Answer for a Monday evening. I'm Jennifer Horn, and joining me today, as he does every Monday at this time, my buddy, he is managing partner of Early Sullivan, Wright, Geiser, and McRae. He is a political legend. You can give him a follow at Eric Early. At Eric Early X. I almost went with the old Twitter address, but no, at Eric Early X is where you can give him a follow. And Double E, thanks so much for being with us.
2: Jen, it's always great being with you. Thanks for having me.
1: Don't you like the political legend? I mean, I think that's pretty darn good.
2: I wish, but okay, but thank you.
1: All right, so I have to start with what I thought was the best audio moment of the weekend on CNN this weekend. Dana Bash sat with RFK Jr. They went back and forth, and RFK said, hey, you are parroting all of this information from the press. And, Radar, do you have it? You're looking at me like, maybe you might have the audio. It's okay if you don't. Don't worry about it. Because, Eric Early, I know you probably saw this. It was all social media. And I'll tell you what, after Fauci took the fifth over 100 times last week, this moment was coming where RFK Jr. took the diary, the pleading the fifth, and went after some of these mainstream news media parrots, as he called them, for deplatforming, insulting anybody who dared ask a question during this pandemic.
2: I saw the clips of RFK Jr. on that show. He was fabulous. She is a parrot. And she just lost it because she could not believe that he kept coming back at her and saying, no, you're wrong. No, don't just say those, you know, words and gloss it over. Let's talk about it. She couldn't handle it. Mm-hmm. And so, yes, he was really great. I would recommend those clips to anybody.
1: Yeah, pretty fantastic. And I think, I don't know, when you watch Fauci's lack of testimony, Eric, and you're a lawyer, you understand probably why he did this. He's going to be facing civil charges. He'll be facing probably charges from some state AGs that might go after him. He's going to be back in court again. And especially with this diary release, which contradicts almost all the testimony that he gave that was under oath. He didn't want to compromise himself. But don't you think at some point saving face is saying, look, I mean, you could come out and just say we did the best we could. He could come out and say we tried to make the best decisions possible in this situation. It was fast moving. We didn't know. But instead, it's just he's icing everybody out after literally trying to run the country for 2 years at least.
2: Well, he is he's just a bad guy. We can never forget what he put us through, and I do understand why he took the fifth to every question, because one misstep and he'd be in a federal courthouse for perjury, among other things.
1: Yeah.
2: Listen. He made up the 6 feet social distancing thing. He made up so many things, and his dictates really ruined so many lives. The dictate to California that schools should be closed, to all states that schools should be closed, and people like Newsom, who's controlled by the California Teachers Association, went with that immediately. Ron DeSantis in Florida, for example, ignored it.
1: Mm-hmm.
2: Just so many kids' lives are different, and on the 6 foot distancing and the masking just put so many businesses out. I have clients who are restaurants. They were either put out of business or teetering on the verge of being put out of business because of all the requirements, the vaccine mandates, the questionable vaccines. The need for young children to be vaccinated was despicable from day one. So Fauci still hasn't his trials and tribulations are not over. I really like the fact that certain states are looking at bringing state charges against him, and so-called, you know, pardon, the auto pen pardon, won't protect him from state-related causes of action. And there are many that can be brought against him. They're looking at that and at bringing charges against him in several red states. And so we'll see how this goes. But he's a bad guy.
1: Yeah, that's the understatement of the year. Now, speaking of guys that maybe are kind of bad guys, Zohran Mamdani fits the bill on that, at least in my mind. He is the mayor of New York. And This is just the hypocrisy award of the year. So after Democrats have been going crazy about the Save America Act, about voter ID here in California, about the fact that women and people of color, marginalized communities, can't figure out how to get an ID so that they can vote, and that this is all about oppressing them. Well, Zohran Mamdani came out this weekend and said, you know, if you want to go to our government-run supermarkets, you must present, you guessed it, a government-issued ID to prove that you live in New York, Eric. Isn't this amazing? So I guess an ID to shop at a grocery store is okay, but an ID to secure the vote, that's crossing a line. Can you make that make sense?
2: Jen, you know, the rank hypocrisy that is all around us every day of the week, where, you know, this is a perfect example on so many things. Unfortunately, hypocrisy to people who still look at things logically and rationally and with common sense and haven't had the brains sucked out of their heads, it means a lot. But unfortunately, another one of the problems with the far left in this country, the brainwashed ones, the indoctrinated ones, you could make these kind of arguments, such as the one you're now talking about, this rank hypocrisy about how it'll be too hard to find, you know, ID to vote, but we'll find the ID when we want to go to the free supermarkets. The people on the left, hypocrisy means nothing to them. They can justify everything in one way, shape, or form, and in their brains, it all makes perfect sense. So this is yet another example of why it's so difficult to be living with so much of what we're hearing right now, because logical and rational people see things going on, and we're dumbfounded that it's capturing so much of the attention and the politics and the way people live these days.
1: Yeah, it is very, very interesting. All right, switching gears back here to California. And you know, we always have to spend some time on California issues. And Eric, last week, Steve Hilton came out with a whistleblower account from one of the vetting facilities in California, in Pomona, for the illegal immigrant kids, or the migrant kids, who came across the border during the Biden administration. And then there were a lot of them. The whistleblower acknowledges that they lost 319,000 kids. Now, through the work of the Trump administration and outside groups, they've been able to recover some of those people, but 140,000 are still missing. And this woman came out and said that these kids were coming in with just names written on their arm. They were handed over to these individuals without vetting. Anybody who dared raise the issue that they're handing kids to people that have not been properly vetted, they were threatened with being fired. And Javier Becerra, I believe this should disqualify him. This is a huge scandal. He won't speak on it. He won't debate Steve Hilton, nor should he if he wants to keep his 30% lead over him. But Eric, this is the kind of stuff that Democrats get away with because there is no curiosity from the mainstream news media.
2: This, along with so many things, should disqualify Javier Becerra as being governor of California. Listen, Becerra, when he was head of, Human Resources Health, the HHS secretary in Biden's cabinet, there for years I've been convinced that he was in the top 5 or 10 people in the nation that was deputized with moving and hiding millions and millions of illegal immigrants under the cover of darkness all around America. And part of that was these 350,000 or so kids that very likely did vanish into the ether out there. He is just a political hack ideologue of the worst kind, and Lord only knows what has happened to so many of these children. And yet, Jen, as you say, the left-wing media, the legacy media, they refuse to go into this in detail. This is the way they roll. They will do whatever it takes to control the information flow in this country to get their chosen people elected. And they simply, in California, cannot stand the thought of a Republican governor or a Republican attorney general or something to change the what is currently controlling the regime, currently controlling the state, and has been controlling the state for only 2 months. And the reasons are quite obvious, frankly, because the legacy media is filled with people that want to see everything that the far left is supporting, from redistribution of wealth to socialism to communism to takeover of businesses to taking away personal property and not having property ownership to saying that there's politicians that support this craziness of over 50 different genders and all the abuse they're putting children through sexually in schools, et cetera, et cetera. And that's a Becerra.
1: Yeah.
2: And that's this current Attorney General Bonta. That's what they support. The legacy media will continue supporting those kind of people. And their support is by complete information control or just really false information to the voters. But hopefully this issue will get through to the other side, Jen. But good luck seeing that happen.
1: Good luck. I love it. Thank you, Eric. You're like, this should work, but good luck.
2: Yeah.
1: That's why we hang out. You know, this is our mentality, I think, in California is we want to do things right, and good luck to us. Hopefully we can get it done, but it takes the curiosity. The mainstream media needs to start covering some of this stuff and pushing it out there. But that's what we're here for. And Eric, always great to have you with us. You can give him a follow at Eric Early X. And of course, he is with us each and every week, managing partner at Early Sullivan, Wright Geiser and McRae. And Eric, thanks so much for being with us. Have a good one.
2: You too, Jen. Thanks again for having me.
1: Always great to have you. There's more up ahead. It's the Inland Empire Answer on AM 590, The Answer.
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0: Now, keeping you up to date with everything going on in California. 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
1: Hey, thanks for joining us. It is Monday. It is August 3rd. We appreciate you spending your day with us here on the Inland Empire Answer. 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Your chance to see Nick Shirley and Adam Carolla in Southern California with Larry Elder, Mike Gallagher, Larry O'Connor, Alex Marlowe, Jonathan Hitami, Jim Paff, Jennifer Vanlar, Nick Shirley, Nick Sorter, and Steve Hilton. And we're going to announce some more names coming up this week, so make sure you are with us. We are looking forward to seeing you in Pasadena on September 26th at the Ambassador Auditorium. And everything kicks off with a free event called Answer Fest. It's the first time this week I've screwed that one up. So I hope I will see you there. There's a VIP lunch, a VIP meet and greet, and we are super excited. AM590.info for more information. Now, we know that one of the things we'll be talking about at Town Hall is our effort to get voter ID passed in state elections here in California. Prop 39 is on the ballot, and much to the chagrin of Democrats, they have decided to try to start, well, cheating so that it doesn't pass. So here we go. The Attorney General, Rob Bonta, has changed the title in summary, and to talk about this and how they are trying to, well, once again, take away the will of the voters, this Democrat Party. Our friend, Supervisor Don Wagner from the Orange County Board of Supervisors, candidate for Secretary of State, joined us on the Morning Answer on Monday. Take a listen. Bittersweet weekend. We had a great trade, of course, this weekend, but that the bitter losses to the Red Sox.
2: Those are tough.
1: They were intentional. I just know they were intentional. Friday night, they intentionally lost, and then that just carried through to the rest of the weekend. I don't know. It's just rough stuff.
2: You know, when you've got this kind of division lead, you can give guys rests and you can kind of take it easy, take the foot off the gas a little bit. You don't want to get flat. And, of course, they hit the team that's the hottest team in baseball for the last 2 months. So, look, we're going to be there in October. We got the Tarek Skubal. It's going to be fun to watch.
1: I like calling him Screwball. Is that bad? It's my name for him. It's a loving name. All right. Well, let's jump into, I guess, what's really important. And that is the nonsense that is going on in Sacramento. And last week, you should have been here with me. I should have called you, Supervisor. I should have just said, you know what? We need you right now, because I was losing it. Once again, California Democrats have proved that they don't care about our elections. They don't care about the will of the people. All they care about is politics. And the Attorney General decided that he would change the title and summary of our voter ID initiative, which many of us worked very hard to get on the ballot. It's hard enough to do that. Prop 39 will be there for voter ID. And he changed the title and summary to something ridiculous, like Stop Everybody in the World from Voting Act or something. You know, I mean, he's getting sued, but this is just their dishonest politics. They did it with the gas tax. They try to trick people. It is extremely frustrating.
2: It's extremely frustrating, and I'll tell you, I think the public is getting frustrated by it, because in the course of this campaign, I've had a number of people come up to me over the months now and say, well, and especially we need you there so that you don't cheat and change the summary and title of the ballot statements, because it happens. I mean, these folks, they do it. And I have to disabuse people. Unfortunately, that's the role of the Attorney General, not sadly the role of the Secretary of State. Mm-hmm. And we're seeing the Attorney General abuse it again with respect to Proposition 39. There's language that was approved that everybody used as we circulated the petitions, you and me and thousands of others. We got over a million signatures using this language, and it looks too popular. So now the Attorney General has to change it. It was originally simple. Establishes additional voter identification and citizen verification requirements. Boom. It is now prohibits citizens from voting unless they present government-issued identification. It's dishonest. And I've been telling people one of the reasons that we need a new Secretary of State is because when Sacramento does what it always does with initiatives it doesn't like, sue to stop them, slow walk them, not implement them, cheat like this, we need somebody who's going to push back.
1: Yeah, we do. And I think we need a whole group of people, because here's the thing. It's very possible if the Democrats had just used campaign tactics, they could knock down our attempt for voter ID. But instead, they change the names and they cheat and they try to trick people. And you said, I think people are waking up to it. I think people on our side of the aisle are waking up to it. But I wonder if you think, Supervisor, that this is getting out into the main enough for the people who maybe aren't super politically active. Do you think that this reaches them? And if so, how do you think we can do a better job of making sure that it does?
2: That's an interesting question. And I think it's starting to reach them in part because what I'm seeing out there is widespread support for voter ID. And it's nonpartisan. It's not just Republicans. Mm-hmm. It's Democrats and independents as well. And those are folks that are maybe now in a position to say, hey, wait a minute. Here's something I support. And all of a sudden, one of the teams is playing games with it. And they've made this change. And hopefully that starts getting people's attention who might, if it's an initiative they didn't particularly care for, if it was just some Republican initiative out there. And this one, of course, clearly is not. It's very neutrally written. It's very nonpartisan. If it was just, you know, the normal run, maybe they just say, oh, that's all politics. And there you go. But when it's something that even a majority of Democrats like, and their own leaders can't stomach it, it should start telling people, hey, our leaders are out of step with us. We maybe need to take a look again.
1: Yeah, I guess that's it. And we have to hope that we continue to spread that message.
2: We have to hope.
1: And I also think in lieu of just hoping, I think, Supervisor, there is an effort for everybody who feels like a helpless Republican out there to do something. And I say this almost every day of the week in terms of trying to save California, and that each and every one of us may not be huge influencers or have gigantic platforms, but each and every one of us have the opportunity to be on social media. And whether you have one follower, 10 followers, 100 followers, 100,000 followers, if you can start to put these stories out, that's how we actually combat the mainstream news media, because people are getting their news from social media. And even if you think only one person is going to see it, to have it out there is really, really helpful to push these messages. I know it sounds simple and easy and silly, but I think each and every one of us have a responsibility to use our position in California to try to help save the state.
2: Every one of us has at least 10 friends who pay a lot less attention to this than they do. Talk to them. If it's through social media, or if it's just putting a sign for your candidate in the yard, or if it's just talking to somebody over coffee, because I'll tell you, the last Republican elected to this position, Bill Jones, many, many years ago, won his first race by a vote and a half per precinct. So it can be, these races can be very, very close, but they can be won. So people should not be afraid to talk about it. And you're talking good government. You're not talking, Donald Trump this, Donald Trump that. Stay away in California from Donald Trump if you need to. Don't even worry about that. Just talk about some of this gamesmanship that is being played in your name at the expense of your elections.
1: Thank you so much. Always great to have you with us. Supervisor Don Wagner. WagnerForCalifornia.com is where you can find him. And Don Wagner, CA, on social media. There's more up ahead. It's the Inland Empire Answer on AM 590, The Answer.
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6: Fox News, I'm Tom Graham. President Trump lashing out at the top prosecutor in D.C. over her decision to dismiss charges against an accused reflecting pool vandal.
7: And I was disappointed with Jeanine Pirro, really disappointed with Jeanine Pirro. She folded like an umbrella.
6: Well, prosecutors say the Interior Department was slow to provide evidence that shows peeling to the reflecting pool sealant was likely botched by a contractor and not an act of vandalism. President Trump is warning Iran it's their last chance. Negotiations, however, are underway between the U.S. and Tehran as the Pentagon pauses strikes.
8: President Trump says he called off another round of airstrikes against Iran last night after Arab leaders called him and requested he do so. President Trump says the blockade of Iranian ports will remain and will not be lifted.
6: Fox's Lucas Tomlinson, America is listening to Fox News.
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0: News, opinions, and California cool. It's the Inland Empire Answer with Jennifer Horn.
1: Hey, thanks for joining us. So welcome back. It is the Inland Empire Answer. I'm Jennifer Horn, and I am happy to have you along with us today. Hey, joining us on the Morning Answer on Monday is the former L.A. County Sheriff Alex Villanueva, who has gotten a lot of accolades for cleaning up Venice Beach. Could his plan to combat homelessness be rolled out in Southern California? That was the subject of the piece that ran in the California Post this last week, and he joined us on the Morning Answer to explain. Take a listen.
2: Good morning, Jen. How are you doing?
1: You know, it was a tough weekend as Dodger fans. I don't know. I'm very excited that we got our new pitcher. I know the rest of baseball very upset, but you're a fellow Dodger fan. Tough weekend. Those Red Sox were just, well, they had our number, Sheriff.
2: They did. It kind of pains me to see that happen, but hopefully they'll wake up in time. Maybe it's just boredom.
1: Yeah, maybe just boredom. Well, now we got Scooball. Scooball? I like to call him Screwball. That's what I like. But he's coming to the Dodgers, and that'll be fun. All right, but enough sports talk, because you're on the wrong station for sports talk. We have to talk about the real issues. And, Sheriff, in my hot little hands right here is a story that I yanked from the pages of the California Post last week because I was so impressed. I saw your byline in here. Sheriff, you wrote a story about encampments being a real threat to public safety. And I couldn't agree with you more. But talk to us about the point that you made in this article for the California Post.
2: Well, the point is, and you have encampments that are expanding, they're located everywhere, that's an open-air mental asylum.
1: Yeah.
2: So you have anything that can happen, it puts everyone in harm's way, including the people in the encampments, and their life expectancy basically crashes.
1: Now, when you were sheriff, you made a lot of news because you went to Venice Beach and you cleaned it up. It had gotten to the point, I mean, it was problematic to say the least. What was that catalyst for you? Just remind me, Sheriff, when you were in the office, what was the catalyst where you said, you know what, we have to get people out here to do something, our deputies. What was that moment for you that said, we got to clean up Venice Beach?
2: Well, I got a bunch of, we got emails, we got letters, phone calls about how it was out of control. There was a video online, a YouTube channel, a German in Venice, and there was a video posted online that caught our attention. It was a house that was burning, and a dog burned to death in the house.
1: Ugh.
2: And the audio of it was just absolutely horrible. And I said, you know, we got to go see this for ourselves. And we went, and it was as bad, in fact, worse than they were telling us.
1: You know, you when you got there, and here's what can happen again. If you are the sheriff of L.A. County, you would be back in this position. I'd imagine you would do more of the same, maybe even expand these efforts. But what worked in Venice Beach for you? What was it, just enforcing the no camping laws? What did you do, actually, and where did those people end up? Because you really quite effectively cleaned up Venice.
2: Well, our homeless outreach service team did an assessment of each person that was in a pop-up tent, and we met them where they were at. You know, we had some deputies on their knees talking to people in the tents. They weren't arresting them. We preceded that by actually arresting the drug dealers, 59 of them in 3 weeks. They were openly selling drugs on the boardwalk, and they were gone. Then we were able to talk to the encampment people, and we got them placed into the shelters. We got some of them shipped back to their home, their state of origin, through a nonprofit called West Coast Care.
1: They do great job,
2: And the veterans, we got them moved into the shelter for veterans in Bell, the city of Bell. And that's how, one by one, we got everyone placed. And then at the end of the process, we worked with the city of L.A., and we got everything cleaned up and gone. So we returned it back to the local community, and we did the same in San Vicente. We did it in Olvera Street. And so many places, you know, Parnell Park, Larios Park, Topanga Canyon, and all these places worked because we had finality. We did not leave the option, oh, you can just stay here after we clean the sidewalk and you can come back. That was not an option. We took away that option. And that's the big difference in how we did business versus how the city of LA does business.
1: And what you're talking about sounds pretty humane. What doesn't sound all that humane is just scooping people up, dumping them in a hotel room and hoping for the best. What you did is actually went individually to people and said, okay, who are you? Because, and I think you and I have talked about this before, Sheriff, the homeless problem is so multifaceted. You have people who are truly down on their luck, who might be living in their cars, who don't have the money to afford housing in LA. Something happened, right? There was a catastrophic event for them. Something happened. That, I think, sadly, that's the fewest number because there are so many programs in place that straight-thinking people will figure that out. You've got the people who are not thinking clearly, and those are the drug addicted and the mentally ill. That's probably the bulk of the population, I would imagine, of LA's homeless. And then you have the people like at Venice Beach who are, I call them the vagabonds. We import homelessness. These are hippy dippies from other states who say, I'll just come to California and live on the beach. The weather's great. I get all kinds of free stuff. You have those people. You have a lot of different things going on. So your approach was to go individually and say, okay, are you a vet? Do you need help? Are you drug addicted? You send them to the place that they need, but you tell them they can't stay there. I think that is the most humane approach. You're enforcing the laws on the books. You don't need expensive programs for that. You just do it. And that's what you just posted on social media this week. We don't need more programs. We need people to do the work. Is that a fair assessment?
2: That is right on the money. We need to be spending our money instead of wasting it on fraudulent nonprofits. We need to build up our capacity to treat mental illness and to treat substance abuse. We have the emergency shelter capacity. We got to start using it and don't leave people the option of, oh, you can just stay camped out there defecating on the sidewalk.
1: Yeah, or move down the street. I mean, that's what's so crazy about it.
2: Mm-hmm. And you know what? When we turn off the spigot, we start figuring out where people are coming from. And then that's a bigger problem we need to address. That's a nationwide problem. And maybe we have to turn to Congress. And we got to stop incentivizing other states from dumping their homeless into our state, in our county.
1: Yeah, no, I think it's absolutely ridiculous to see that you've got other states who are encouraging people to go. And, you know, even in L.A. County, this is what's interesting, or L.A. City, they're the recipients of other counties dumping their homeless people into our borders. I mean, think about it. You've had people from Orange County, you've had people from other counties that say, ah, just go to L.A., we'll dump you across so that someone else can deal with it. I'm totally blanking now because we've established Swiss cheese brain over here. But somebody was on the program with us last week talking about a video that they recorded where on one side of the street in LA City, it was complete disgusting mess. LA City, gross. You look across the street in Culver City and it was cleaned up. This really is a choice. This is not the problem that LA County officials want to tell you it is. You can fix it if you have the wherewithal to do it, if you have the backbone to actually stand up and say enough is enough.
2: Yes. The whole mess is created by bad political decisions, and those bad political decisions can be undone with a lot of work. It takes political will, and the people in charge right now, especially the sheriff, do not have the stomach to do it.
1: Thanks so much, Sheriff Villanueva. Give him a follow at AlexVillanueva33 on X. There's more up ahead. It's the Inland Empire Answer on AM590, The Answer.
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1: Here we are. Thanks for joining us. It is a Monday evening here on The Inland Empire Answer. I'm Jennifer Horn. And guys, Javier Becerra has been in the news quite a bit, especially if you are following Steve Hilton, his campaign blowing the whistle on Javier Becerra's time as HHS secretary. Pretty incredible story from a whistleblower. Steve Hilton joined us on The Morning Answer on Friday to take us through the entire scandal. And there is more coming, by the way, on this story. It is a big one. Steve Hilton from The Morning Answer on Friday.
2: That is going to be so great, isn't it, Jen? We're going to be right in the election build up then. Fantastic event. I'm so looking forward to it. Excited to join you on video.
1: This is the first time, and we're thinking we can actually do this now because, you know, you're usually doing Fox News. You're ready to go. So we thought, let's do some video today. I love seeing you.
2: Fantastic.
1: Because we haven't been together in such a long time, so it kind of scratches that itch for me. And I have to jump in with the videos that you've been doing, Steve. First of all, our listeners know that I've been all over this whistleblower that you have found on Javier Becerra, not even that you found, that approached you on Javier Becerra and losing 319,000 kids. The videos that you've been doing, everything is so impactful. I've been saying that what you've released this week, almost, I think, it makes him ineligible to run for governor because of the atrocities that happened under his leadership.
2: Exactly. I mean, look, when this race started and I started meeting him, you know, we were on the stage together many times in debates, and I got along with him, and we had nice, you know, shook hands and had a little chat, as you do. And I thought, you know, this guy's honestly what I thought was an amiable non-entity. Mm-hmm. He's obviously not achieved anything. He's been 36 years a career politician, a disaster for the state. That's all true, but, you know, a nice enough guy. But the more I dig into this scandal, the worse it looks. And I don't think that assessment of his character is right anymore. Because what's really obvious now, Jen, is that faced with this absolutely horrific, overwhelming situation, you got the number right, 319,000 children were lost. The total that arrived under Biden that were in Becerra's care, 479,000, and they were in these camps. And Becerra didn't want that. He thought that it looked bad. He thought it was bad for his political career and for self-interest. He said, get these kids out of these camps as quickly as possible. That's what we've learned from the whistleblower this week who worked in one of the camps in Pomona. That's where we did the events this week. The evidence we released yesterday was even worse for Becerra, because even though that he knew the conditions and he knew what was happening to these kids, he was warned, whistleblowers were fired. That's what when they raised the alarm that children were being sent, either one example was to child sex traffickers, another was 200 kids sent to a container lot. The people who raised the alarm were fired. And then worse, Becerra visited that camp in Pomona, and then the whistleblower was asked, well, what happened? Did you notice anything change after Becerra's visit? And she said, yes, we were told to speed it all up, move faster, get the kids out faster, dismantle the vetting. Doesn't matter where they go, just get them out of my camps. It's absolutely disqualifying, exactly as you say. By the way, we are just at the beginning of this. There are multiple new whistleblowers.

0: whistleblowers who've come forward this week. We've got more on Monday, more on Tuesday. This is just the start. This scandal is growing, and it's going to engulf Becerra.
1: Look, and safety is one of the top priorities of the governor, of any elected official. And if do you trust Javier Becerra to keep your kids safe? If that's how he was, he felt okay treating migrant kids coming into this country with nobody, crossing into the border with a Sharpie name written on their arm, and just handed over into prostitution, sex trafficking, and it's a disaster. How do you ever fix that for somebody? That is a life-changing move that happened under Javier Becerra.
0: Exactly. And by the way, we will have an announcement next week on how I'm going to fix that, clean up the mess that he made. And the other thing I'll point out is there's very powerful, another new AI ad that we've just put up. People can watch that. It's just gone up in the last couple of minutes at Steve Hilton X. You can watch that. That dramatized, all based on actual testimony. So it's a dramatization of what actually happened.
1: And you've ruffled some feathers with that. I saw old Shifty Schiff commenting on your video. In fact, I retweeted it and I said, you know, he said something about this is what threatens democracies. And I said, yeah, from the guy who knows everything about threatening democracies, I guess. That's Adam Schiff. You're getting noticed with these ads, Steve, to say the least.
0: I mean, isn't it hilarious? These people who lecture us about democracy, and then the minute that they get any kind of criticism they don't like, it's like, oh, no, that's a threat to democracy. You've got to shut it down.
1: Mm-hmm.
0: I mean, it's just amazing. It's the total arrogance you get from one-party rule. They seem to genuinely believe that any challenge to their power is just completely not permitted. I mean, it's a totalitarian attitude. This is another reason we have to beat these people.
1: Now, I have to ask you a question, and this story just came across my desk, and it's not a new story, actually, but it was new to me. I don't think much of the conservative media has been looking at it, but there's a story about a doctor here in California, through telehealth, was contacted by someone in Louisiana and prescribed abortion medication to that person. And the person in Louisiana is now saying, well, that was illegal. Oh, yeah. They want the doctor extradited. And Governor Newsom has said no. I'm curious, Steve, when you get to the governor's office, what happens?
0: Yeah, this is cases across the country. And in fact, this whole situation is heading to the Supreme Court because, of course, after Dobbs, the decisions about abortion were put back in the hands of the people, something I greatly supported. It should be the people that decide, not judges. Very different views on this very sensitive issue all across the country. California, of course, there was a referendum. There's a ballot initiative in 2022. Two-thirds of Californians voted to put abortion rights in the Constitution in California. That's no governor can change that. Other states like Louisiana went strongly in the other direction.
1: Mm-hmm.
0: And I was asked this question a while ago, not having looked in any detail at the individual case about what I would do in this situation. And I responded really on the basis of my philosophical beliefs, which is number one, obviously, I'm a strong believer in decentralized power. The more we can put power closer to people, the better. That's one of the geniuses of the Constitution, the 10th Amendment. States can decide. So I really answered the question on the basis of that, which is that just as Californians wouldn't want Louisiana to try and undermine or interfere with California's laws on abortion, the same would apply the other way around. But actually, the more you look at this case in detail, I have studied it now. Actually, this is a California doctor
1: mm-hmm.
0: who hasn't broken any California laws. And also, California has a shield law on this issue. And so whatever your personal views on abortion, and of course, many of us can, you know, have that very clear kind of sense of, you know, on a personal level, that this is something that you never want to see. It's in the Constitution. And I'm not prepared to change that, can't change that, wouldn't even consider that as a act of the governor, because that has to be through another vote. And so when you look at this issue, I think that the clear decision for me would be that whatever one's personal views on abortion, you wouldn't actually extradite this doctor, because the doctor hasn't broken California laws. And the whole issue, in any case, is heading to the Supreme Court for resolution, because it's a very complicated one.
1: Yeah, I think you make a lot of sense. California has its laws, and look, we can all have our own moral code, but the law is the law here in California, and I think the governor has to respect that. So I think I think it's an understandable position. And I also hope, and I think you and I have talked about this maybe personally as well. You know, we can all come, and everybody does. Abortion becomes such an emotional and personal issue for so many people. Mm-hmm. I think the best role for the governor is not necessarily to tell people what they can and can't do with their bodies, but certainly provide all the resources and help for women so that maybe yeah. they make a different choice or they feel like they have options ahead of them.
0: Well, that's what I've always thought about it, actually, yeah. which is in the end, on an individual basis, I wouldn't do that. I would if there was someone sitting in front of me making these choices, I would not be telling a woman what to do. That's just my personal how I would handle it on a personal basis. And so you have to say, well, that, then surely that should translate to how you would operate in any position of authority. But I think that you're right that there's so many things we can do. For example, it's crazy to me that we're putting barriers in the way of adoption.
1: I know.
0: In this state, when you've got so many wonderful families that would be such great parents. And I've seen that personally in so many cases with friends. And I just think that it's ridiculous that we're doing that. And I'd go in a completely different direction.
1: Yeah, it is. It's very expensive. I've had several friends who try to go down this path. It's expensive. It's hard.
0: Bureaucratic.
1: And,
0: yeah.
1: Yeah. And so, look, we can do a lot better in California, certainly in that department. Thanks so much, Steve. Make sure you give him a follow. SteveHiltonForGovernor.com. SteveHiltonForGovernor.com. Or you can always follow him at SteveHiltonX. Thanks so much for joining us today. Hope you have a great evening. And we'll be back with you tomorrow. You can always take us with you when you go listening to our podcast. 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
3: News. I'm John Saucier. President Trump says the United States and Iran have begun a new round of peace talks after he called off massive strikes against the country over the weekend.
4: This is the last chance. This is not something that, if it doesn't happen, this is the last chance for them to sign a good document.
3: More than two dozen Democratic states filing lawsuit against the Trump administration over new tariffs imposed on 60 U.S. trade partners. Arizona Attorney General Chris Mays says the president does not have the right to impose tariffs, arguing only Congress has that authority.
5: Every court, including the United States Supreme Court, has agreed that the president does not have the authority to unilaterally impose tariffs.
3: The administration says tariffs are a way to combat forced labor and global supply chains. 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
10: Welcome to Sekulow. We're back. It's Monday, August 3rd, 2026. Phone lines are open for you at 1-800-684-3110. Will Haynes joining me in studio. Rick Grinnell's going to be coming on a little bit later. ACLJ attorney Liam Harrell's going to be joining us. It is going to be packed, but I do want to hear from you still at 1-800-684-3110. And once again, I'm reporting to you that President Trump has changed his mind again on what will be the next step with Iran, saying that maybe we have a peace deal on the table. It's getting close. And of course, this comes after the major threat of, you know, bombing the blank out of them. And at this point, I have to be honest and just say it. I've said it a million times now, but I feel like we have to do it once again, that this negotiation in plain sight, negotiation in the press, these threats that turn into negotiation talking points, if they worked the first few times, okay, maybe. But I feel like this has been an ongoing back and forth now for months, where we come on here and say President Trump says he's going to do this, and then by end of day, end of weekend, oh, we've decided to put a hold on it, wasn't actually going to happen. I'm a bit frustrated with all of this. I don't know if it's good for the American people to have this play out in, again, in the public square. I don't know if it's a good thing I don't know if it shows strength for us to make these big threats and then to honestly not go ahead with them, or to somehow be like, well, now they said they want to talk, when we've seen constantly the violation of them talking. And President Trump even put out a statement today about this issue. These are on Truth Social. Some of these have come out.
11: That's right. So yesterday there was that announcement, or actually on the 1st, rather, of August, that there was going to be this pause because Iran had asked to go back to the negotiating table, and also the mediating countries, the Gulf nations, had asked for that as well. But then today you see this. This is after reports that the Iranians are saying, no, we didn't ask for that. We didn't ask for him to not bomb us. We didn't ask to talk again. He puts this on Truth Social. This is graphic number 2. It says, Iranian leadership is unbelievably duplicitous. They ask for a meeting. Some would say beg. Talks begin with more scheduled in the immediate future. And they say openly and proudly that they're not having any discussions and that nothing is being talked about. And they're only dealing with Oman. They then go on to give their usual blathering in saying the Strait of Hormuz will be operated powerfully by them when it is already completely controlled by the United States Navy and our blockade.
10: I'm gonna pause there. We know, President Trump, they're liars. You know this. We've said this. We all know this. They lie. They lie to you. They lie to the press. They lie in their statements. It's a continual circle of lies, and it's going to be that way unless you have a completely different group of people running this country. But you didn't decide to go that route. So now the decisions really have to be made. I don't want to see a continual war that goes back and forth. You know, either we need to finish this job or get out. I mean, I feel like those are going to be the options here, because this plan of this back and forth is simply not working. It's not working with public opinion, and it certainly doesn't seem to be working, honestly, when it comes to truly negotiating any kind of end to this deal, because you are dealing with people, and I feel like you know this, and I feel like everyone knows this, that have no problem saying one thing and doing another, or doing one thing and saying another.
11: Well, and there's more to this post that we'll get to in the next segment, because I think it feeds basically back into what you're saying, Logan, and we'll give more analysis on that as well. So stay tuned for that when we get back from this break. We'll finish what President Trump had posted this morning on Truth Social, and we'll give analysis as we continue to look at how this war turns as it continues to kind of go down that same path.
10: Yeah, where do you feel you're at right now with this constant back and forth? Are you exhausted? Are you okay with it? Are you more... Where do you stand? Give me a call, 1-800-684-3110. And look, you don't have to agree with me. I'm happy to take anyone's point of view here. Just be kind, be respectful to our phone screeners. That's at 1-800-684-3110. And again, 1-800-684-3110. I want to thank everyone also who helped us in our last drive. We've got a new one coming for you. We'll talk about it when we get back.
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10: Welcome back to Seculo. Phone lines are lighting up, but there's plenty of calls, or plenty of time to call in right now. 1-800-684-3110. Again, 1-800-684-3110. We are discussing the sort of back and forth game of football that's happening right now between President Trump, the Trump administration, and the Iranian government, because President Trump, as you know, as we were going off the air last week, was threatening a major, and now what people are calling a World War II size, which, I mean, that could be some words people don't want to hear, World War II size level attack on Iran, essentially to finish the job we thought they would have done months ago. President Trump, a couple days later, says, you know what, we've decided, we're holding back, we're not doing it, because we've had some good negotiations. Okay, understandable. Then Iran comes out and says, we don't know what you're talking about, we're not negotiating with you. Then President Trump has to go out and say, well, that's because these people are lying to us. Can you believe this? Yeah, we know. This is where we're at. And it's an endless cycle, it feels like, right now. I know it's only been a few months, but it feels like a continual cycle in a game that is really, I think, going to affect the mental exhaustion that would come from the American people, as well as our military, probably, to not understand what is coming next. I'm sure, look, they're having these discussions way larger than what they are having in public. But what they're having in public, I think, sends a message that's a little bit more chaotic than I would like from the American people. We have people calling in, a lot of comments coming in. A lot of people, look, agree with us, say, you know what? Maybe you're more of the people who are more on the side of there needed to be full regime change. You're like, go finish the job. And then there's some people who are like, you know what? They've done enough. Let's just get out of there. Very few, I feel like, want this game of this blurriness that's coming from it.
11: Well, and when you read more into the statement he put out today, and we've got some sound also from President Trump. I believe that was on Air Force One with kind of a press gaggle. But he finishes this by saying that nothing gets through to Iran. Okay, fact check confirmed. We've seen that unless we want it to. And nothing will get through unless a deal or total surrender is accomplished. And I think that's the problem that we're having here today, is that we don't think that a deal necessarily will get across the finish line. We've been saying that for months, but we have been willing to give the president the benefit of the doubt on this. But he is showing the true picture of this. This is not like he's saying, oh, the only way is a deal. He's saying either deal or total surrender. Total surrender would come through military action. The problem is that he starts it off with the Iranian leadership is unbelievably duplicitous. Yeah, no kidding. We've said that. Also, he said that when they said, you used to say that you could work with these people, but what changed? He said, I got to know them. He's already been down this road, and yet he is giving, you know, the diplomatic way another chance, and then having all this confusion and chaos. At what point does he either say, we've accomplished our goals, we have destroyed their infrastructure, yeah, they can still fire some ballistic missiles, but they have no ability to make a nuclear weapon. We've destroyed that. They don't have the infrastructure to get back to that, and if they do, we have intelligence, we'll send more missiles and bombs. Does he get to that, or does he say, enough is enough, we're going to go forward with full regime change? I feel like those are the only two paths forward. Yeah. And And he could spin it. He could own it as we have, as he even says here, it's very simple. Iran will never have a nuclear weapon. I do feel like, even though most people in the public eye maybe don't believe this at this point, because of the back and forth, he could say, we accomplished that goal. We have put in a place that we know we have decimated the infrastructure. And if they try to start moving back and building again, we will just bomb them again. He could say that and probably take the win, but he won't. And I think we should also point to this. A new Reuters poll that came out shows that only a third of Americans, only one in three Americans, are now backing the conflict in Iran. That is extremely low for something that this president, who is very focused on poll numbers, we know historically he has always been someone that paid attention to that. If it is lower than probably any other metric he's polled on, the economy, other the border, anything that they get policy-wise polled on, only a third, so 33% of Americans are in favor of this at this point. That's the lowest in the recorded of the 5 months they've been asking this question. Something other than the back and forth has got to change in his mind, I feel like, to change that narrative.
16: We got calls coming in kind of on both sides here with a lot of different conversations. If you want to chime in, we'd love to hear from you. I got a couple lines still open at 1-800-684-3110. I actually would like to start with Ann in Pennsylvania, and then quickly we'll go the other side. We'll go to Peter. So let's go to Ann in Pennsylvania. Go ahead.
17: Hey, guys. Great show. Just a little bit of a disagreement. I'm not stressed out at all. I'm really not. I'm just kind of like sitting back and enjoying the show, if you will. I mean, for 8 years, I was completely stressed out with Biden in office and all of the stuff that went on, all of the corruption and so on and so forth. We don't know what's going on behind the scenes. He is the commander in chief. And if anybody, I would question maybe some of his advisors, like maybe Vance in particular. But having said that, I just feel like this is a chess game that we've been watching, and I'm just waiting for the next move. And I know it's a back and forth and people are getting impatient, and I completely get that. But at the end of the day, he's the commander in chief. And we spent so much time and energy trying to get President Trump elected. Now is not the time. And I'm not saying you guys are not doing this. You guys are you got a perfect analysis of this. I love it. But it's making me think. It's making me think. And it's making me, you know, not question my, you know, intuitions and also my ability to understand and comprehend Trump and the way that he does things. And that he does things not on a whim. He plans it out. And sometimes he is spontaneous. But I trust him. I'm sitting back. I'm not stressed out at all, guys.
16: I appreciate you calling in with your point of view. And, like, I understand that. I think it does become a little bit more heated when you're talking about American lives on the line, potentially, too, when there is a bit more of this hostility that maybe comes towards some of this negotiation tactic. I don't mind the negotiation as much as I mind the way it's being played out in front of the public, because I feel like we are being used a bit in this conversation where we're being told one thing and then it flips and then it flips and it flips and you start to lose not just patience. I'm not talking about patience here as much as I am talking about just frustration or exhaustion from the conversation, from the flipping. When I do think that there was some early on, like you said, there may be some people he should have listened to and some people he shouldn't have listened to. But yeah, I want to now kind of counter that with Peter, who's calling in Texas. Peter, let's go to you. You're on the air.
18: Hi. You know, I hate war. I hate the killing of anybody. But knowing the Iranians and knowing the IRGC, any negotiation they do is just a stall tactic. I think we do need to take them out, and we need to change the regime. Maybe put on the crown prince, or give the freedom fighters a chance. Give the true Iranian Persian people a chance that love America, they love Israel, and give them a real chance, you know.
11: Peter, I think we've said very similar things, and the president, I think, has conducted it this way because he's kind of like you. He has always said he doesn't like war. He doesn't want to see American lives taken. And where the narrative, I think, has been lost a little bit is that Iran, until this conflict, had never killed American soldiers. That, we know, is a falsehood. They, ever since the revolution, all the way through even the Iraq war, and even post-Iraq war, their militias that are backed by Iran have been targeting U.S. troops and taking the lives of Americans. So, as you say, it's not as if it diminishes the death toll that has happened during this conflict, but it's a fallacy to say that before this, Iran wasn't targeting and killing Americans. This is an extension of a 40-year war that began with that revolution. And I think that is one thing that has not been clearly articulated, I feel like, enough. It's been attempted at, but the articulation of that, they then used it. And President Trump, I don't think, did it very well when he tried to say these comparisons, these posts about, you know, Vietnam, the death toll in Vietnam, and et cetera. He got a lot of pushback, even from those on the right, because some people felt like he was diminishing the sacrifice of those that were killed in this conflict. And I think that is part of the poor PR, if you will, of this war, is that all of a sudden this 5-month conflict is the only, this is the vacuum that a conflict with Iran has existed in. And that's just not true. They've killed thousands of Americans. And that is one of the reasons, as Peter said, the IRGC and the regime, they have to be taken out. They cannot exist in this current form, this theocracy that hates America and chants death to America. Because what will they do? Continue to kill Americans. Yeah, and that is something I believe we all want to stop.
16: Yeah, if that was going to be the case, then, you know, it does question why we did this in the first place. Something to at least think about. Phone lines are open at 1-800-684-3110. I do want you to have a big update on the work of the ACLJ. And we just got done with our Liberty Drive. We're moving into an impact month. I want you to be a part of it today, but you're really going to see a big update of what we are working on right now with one of our attorneys, Liam, who's going to be joining us. You've heard about some of our street preacher issues out of Chicago. We got a big update coming from that in just a moment.
19: We've witnessed monumental legal victories from defending the 14th Amendment and protecting our sacred American right to vote, the overturning of Roe versus Wade, and standing up for the religious liberty of our kids and seniors. But even with the many historic wins we've achieved, the battle is far from over. 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Countless unborn babies remain in jeopardy, and across the globe, innocent Christians are being targeted and killed across this country and around the world. 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
16: Welcome back to Seculo. Phone lines are completely jammed right now, but we will be taking more throughout the next half hour. One of our ACLJ attorneys, Liam, is joining us from our studios in Washington, D.C. Before we get to that, Will, why don't we give people a little bit of update of what's happening, and then we can check in with Liam.
11: That's right. You'll remember, and Liam has really taken the lead on this since the very beginning, defending these men who were in Chicago ministering on the street corner. And we've shown video before of Liam going up to Chicago, getting those victories for them in their criminal citations. But what that led to was the ACLJ saying, oh, there seems to be a pattern here, right? Where these individuals going out, expressing their First Amendment right, sharing the gospel with individuals were specifically targeted. And many times they were, you know, cited with noise ordinances or things of that nature, but they weren't even louder than the traffic in these cases. And Liam fought hard, got them, the charges dismissed in these cases, but the ACLJ then decided we need to file a federal lawsuit against the city of Chicago for targeting people for their faith. And Liam, that's where we're at now. We are in this lawsuit phase, this federal lawsuit. And I wanted to get from you, because there is some updates. We've had to do some filings, where we're at and what this action we just had to take on Friday is and what that means in the case.
20: Absolutely. A lot of, you know, if you're keeping up with this case, you probably remember that we, the city of Chicago filed a motion to dismiss, trying to get this case completely kicked out. And the judge wasn't having it. And the judge allowed this lawsuit to proceed. We're now in the next stage, which is called discovery. And discovery is one of those, you know, it's not the TV kind of law. This is a lot of documents, a lot of paperwork. We demanded all the receipts from Chicago. We want to look at their history of their noise ordinance, how they're enforcing it, against whom they're enforcing it. And that's all very important, because we need to prove that this is part of a pattern and practice of hostility towards religious voices. What we ran into was a stone wall. The city of Chicago has certainly produced some documents, but there were entire categories of documents that they didn't want to provide and they didn't think they had to provide. And that's not right. We have a viable claim. We're suing the city of Chicago. We are demanding those documents. And let me just say, since we've began this lawsuit, we have only found more and more victims of Chicago's supposed neutral noise ordinance. People who have been protesting outside abortion clinics, people who have been preaching in Millennium Park or on the streets. It's not just our clients. And so we need these documents to prove our case and ideally to fix this problem so that people like our clients can continue to evangelize without this horrible regime silencing them.
11: Well, and as you said, as any case with the ACLJ, many times it may be one specific constitutional rights violation, but it's not just for that client. It is for anyone. It is to protect the constitutional framework that we live in and that we celebrate. And as we try to continue to keep that strong in America, it's not just for our clients. It's for everyone that wants to enjoy those liberties as well. But I think that's what's so interesting here is, one, a lot of times these cases, especially in an area of the country where you may have more liberal federal judges at the district court level, we were able to survive the motion to dismiss. That's already a very big thing for this entire case, is that we are moving on to that discovery phase. You said that it's not the TV law, but for many times, the attorneys, that's where they get most excited. That's where the case develops and where you can actually see what's going on and peek behind the curtain to continue to fight this out for our clients. And as you said, we had to run into a brick wall, as sometimes you do. And tell us about this motion to compel that we had to file on Friday because of that brick wall we ran into.
20: Well, I want to be clear. We tried everything we could short of that, right? We've been back and forth with the city's lawyers. We explained why it is we need these documents. We explained our legal basis for our entitlement to these documents. And what the city told us, so first of all, the city shrugged their feet. If this feels to our viewers like we're still here many months later, well, I think they're right. The city really did drag their feet in getting here. And when we finally got here, yeah, that's what they did, is they stonewalled. They said that there were categories of documents that they weren't going to provide. And we again, we had these back and forths. We had emails. We had phone calls. We said, no, here's our legal basis. We know this law. We know that we're entitled to these documents. And so ultimately, when it comes to a legal case like this, when the other side isn't cooperating, we go to the judge and we laid out our case. And we said, Your Honor, we need you to intervene and tell the city, no, this isn't going to stand. You need to provide these documents. You need to allow the ACLJ legal team to look at these documents. And that's exactly it. It's peering behind the curtain. We get to really see what these politicians are saying behind the scenes, the directions they're giving to their officers. And we are confident that these emails, these communications, these orders are going to build our case and allow us to ultimately prevail at trial.
16: I mean, it's a process. The ACLJ team has to be ready to go, and they have to be able to get, when they hit those brick walls, Will, you got a Kool-Aid man through that wall. That's why we send the ACLJ team.
11: Yeah,
16: you got to yourself through that wall. And that's why we send our ACLJ team, our youngest and brightest, the ones that can just bash through it. But I do have to say, Liam, for those who have been tuned in, who have been watching this case, you said, you know, it does feel like it's long. It does feel like it's an arduous process. But what is the next step in this? What should people be thinking about and praying for when it comes to what will be the next step in this case?
20: Well, hold on. First of all, I'm writing down Kool-Aid Man. We're going to put that in our next brief. Okay?
16: Yeah. That's
20: gonna,
16: good. I think
20: we're
16: so.
20: Gonna say
16: step
20: that that's
16: around our, on the front.
20: Yeah.
16: There you go.
20: Exactly. You know, when it comes to the next steps on this case, I mean, really, it comes to what we would call judgment, summary judgment, or trial, which is the ultimate part where we take all the facts we've learned. We have the facts that we already have from our clients. We have the videos. We have their testimony. We have everything they've told us. We're going to combine that with everything we've learned from Chicago. Once we finally get our hands on these documents, we're going to put all of that, and we're going to bring it before the judge. And that's where the case really comes together. If we can find what we know is out there, these directives, these communications from politicians, from the people directing these officers, we can demonstrate that their pattern of practice is repugnant to the First Amendment. It is discriminatory towards people like our clients, and that it's not limited to just our clients. If we can get that case before a judge, and we're confident we will, then we can secure victory. And I think the victory is twofold. It's exactly what Will said. It is not just for our clients. A victory here tells the city of Chicago that they need to stop it, and the judge can intervene and not just protect our clients, because it's not about, at the end of the day, what happened happened. It's about going forward. And when I speak to our clients, I think that's what's most heartening, is they really understand that it's not about them. It's about the next generation, the people come after them, and everyone else, to make sure that Chicago is a safe place for preachers.
16: Yeah, what we've learned through all this ACLJ work is that it reverberates throughout the country. So what happens in Chicago, yes, it may be a local issue, but we know there's precedent being created. There's laws being created that often, though they may not have direct correlation to what's going on the larger scale of the country, we know that once you have this plan, we can take it and expand it upon the rights of people around the country. So I appreciate you, Liam, for being a part of the team and obviously for being a part of the broadcast today. 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
3: News. I'm John Saucier. President Trump says the United States and Iran have begun a new round of peace talks after he called off massive strikes against the country over the weekend.
4: This is the last chance. This is not something that, if it doesn't happen, this is the last chance for them to sign a good document.
3: More than two dozen Democratic states filing lawsuit against the Trump administration over new tariffs imposed on 60 U.S. trade partners. Arizona Attorney General Chris Mays says the president does not have the right to impose tariffs, arguing only Congress has that authority.
5: Every court, including the United States Supreme Court, has agreed that the president does not have the authority to unilaterally impose tariffs.
3: The administration says tariffs are a way to combat forced labor and global supply chains. 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
9: Keeping you informed and engaged. Now more than ever. This is Seculo. And now your host, Logan Seculo.
16: We're back with the second half hour of Seculo. Rick Grinnell is going to be joining us in the next segment. I want to take your calls and comments as well. We got two lines open at 1-800-684-3110. We are talking about the conflict in Iran. And of course, the sort of back and forth that has been going on between President Trump and the entire IRGC, whether they, we believe them, whether we don't believe them, whether we are going to bomb the blankety blank blank blank out of them, or whether you are going to say, hold on, we've got a good thing going here, and we are back in negotiations. It is a back and forth that is continual. It can be exhausting. It can be concerning as well. I think seeing this all played out on Front Street is not always the best tactic. But as people have said, maybe they put their trust in this administration to do the right thing. So we'll see. Let's take some phone calls coming in. Some people feel differently. Some people are more on one side or the other. And I think it's important to hear from everybody. Let's go to Marion in Texas. Marion, ACLJ champion, of course. Someone who's on the show quite a bit. Go ahead.
23: Yeah, before I give my comment, I wanted to thank y'all for what y'all are doing for the pro-life movement, because I used to get arrested in San Antonio for preaching in front of an abortion mill, so I really appreciate what y'all are doing to help them all together.
16: Yeah, you gotta still be out there, that's for sure. Go ahead.
23: Amen, and I know y'all supported us in Wichita Falls, or Kansas City, I believe it was, when Operation Rescue was going on. That's when I first encountered y'all. Y'all been doing a great job. As far as Trump is concerned, I haven't heard anybody say what I believe. I believe Trump is doing everything that he's doing right now because they were going to take Congress a vote to stop the war. And they were on the verge of even getting Republicans to vote with him. So what he did is he changed all the tactics and he said, oh, no, we're through with the war. We're now going on a peace mission. And they couldn't go after him for a peace mission. We're here just trying to get them to sign a contract, et cetera. And then that would give him more time. And I think behind the scenes, he's probably trying to help the Persians maybe be armed or something like that. So I'm behind 100% of everything he's doing except one case when he told Netanyahu he couldn't attack Lebanon after they were attacked. Except for that, I'm 100% behind him. But think about it. If everything he's doing right now, including that funeral that they had for Ayatollah Khomeini, was to give himself more time to where he could do behind the scenes and accomplish his objectives. So I don't have any problems that all of this is being delayed. After all these other liberals, they had years and years of war, and he hadn't even had 1 year, and they're already knocking him and trying to stop the war.
16: Yeah, Marion, I think that you're right in the fact that I don't feel like the timeline is really, to me, one of those big issues. It's more the back and forth in the public square.
11: Right, yeah, and to your point, Marion, yes, everyone, all of a sudden, as soon as this started, even the first month.
16: Started, man, why is it still going?
11: Right, yeah, like you had headlines and articles, how is this still going? This is another forever war, and it's been 30 days at that point. Now we're 5 months in, but even that 5 months, a large portion of that has been under
16: quiet.
11: Ceasefire, with the negotiations. Yes, there will be some back and forths after Iran would strike a ship or fire at U.S. bases, and then it ramped up, obviously, for 2 weeks, and now is quiet again. I think, to some degree, you are accurate on some of that analysis, although he can also veto if they send a War Powers Act resolution, he can veto that, and then they would have to override that with two-thirds majority. They don't have anywhere close to the two-thirds majority to be able to do that. So one, I think that angle's a little bit lost as well. But then you start to think about this in practical terms. They're still trying to make this narrative that it is all-out war continuing, when in reality it has been for the past several months relatively calm as he pursued the negotiation tactics and the negotiation process. So I think we'll see what happens, whether or not these plans that generals have given to him, if he ends up deciding that is the way we have to go. Clearly it wasn't over the weekend, so we'll find out maybe soon.
16: All right, phone lines are open for you. We're going to take a lot of calls and comments coming up. Next segment, we got Rick Grinnell joining us live. After that, I want to hear from you. So go ahead and get online. If you're already on hold, Steve, Chris, Martin, stay on hold. I'm going to get to you. And then if you call in now, I'll do my best to get to as many more calls as we can in that final segment. But again, work of the ACLJ continues. Go to ACLJ.org, have your donation matched. But right now, I encourage you to give me a call right now.
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16: Phone lines are open for you at 1-800-684-3110. We're done with this segment. We're going to take as many calls as we can to wrap up today's show. Thanks for all everyone who's been joining us. We are now going to go live to Rick Grinnell. Rick, we were texting over the weekend as you were spending time in Serbia, which I have to say looks amazing. And I do want to hear an update from there. And I do. I mean, you were there for the big UFC event, heck of a main event. I know one of your favorite fighters had a great, very quick 30-second finish. It was pretty wild for those of you who are fans of UFC. But beyond that, Rick, I kind of want to actually, before we move into sort of the topics of the day, just get your thoughts on this area of the world that seems to be thriving in a very different way. We know their history has been tied to a lot of things. When you have the Democratic Socialists of America having their rise here right now and having this sort of moment in the sun, and then you go and look at what's happening in Serbia, you look at what's happening in some of these other countries who have been through things like this before, and at least have been through conflicts in relation to things like socialism before. What is the feeling there that maybe we're not getting here in America?
22: Logan, it's such a great question. I'm glad you brought that up because, look, where I am right now, the former Yugoslavia countries have been traveling around in the region. And this is an area that George Soros has a lock on. This is an area that for 20 years he's been trying to peel it back from a group of activists in every country who decided that they were tired of communism and they moved away from communism and they rejected it. In Albania, for instance, they came racing out of communism, embracing capitalism, and they've never looked back. And now they're a member of NATO. So I think that the lessons of this area are that people who are first and second generation Americans, immigrants coming to America, want to live the American dream. They don't want to bring socialism here. They want to leave socialism and communism. They want to come to a place where you can be anything that you want if you work hard. So that idea of hard work, I hope we never lose it. Immigrants know that, and that's why they're trying to claw their way here.
11: Well, and as we see all of the focus here in the United States, as we look forward to the midterms, or maybe not looking forward to the midterms in some cases, you see all these primaries happening. We have one in Michigan tomorrow where it's a pretty radical individual versus a pretty benign, normal DNC type figure. You have all of this chatter focusing on this divide within the party. And once again, you look at even Eastern Europe, the Balkan states, and even last night I saw there was a sign you posted on X that Serbia, a positive message to President Trump that, you know, President Trump, Serbia welcomes you. These are the kinds of images that are so different, that what we're fighting about here in the United States for then countries that have been through not just political conflict, but real war between these ideas. I think that it's a time that Americans maybe should read some history of the Balkans, read some history of the Cold War and Eastern Europe, and really start to think, is that where we're headed? Is that really what we want as these kind of pivotal primaries are taking place these next few months?
22: Well, I have to tell you, Will, that's the exact pushback that I get when I travel throughout the Balkans, which is, you know, people pulling me aside saying, what in the world are Americans thinking? Why are they flirting with socialism? Why are they going backwards? The rest of the world is realizing they have to reject socialism. They're trying to climb out of communism. They want individual rights. They want freedom. They want people who are going to allow them to be capitalists and come up with ideas and work hard. But I do think that the Democratic Party, because Donald Trump grabbed the middle, and I will argue and debate this with anyone till my last breath, Donald Trump became the common sense middle and therefore pushed the Democrats into crazy town. They are so far left. They literally will do the opposite of whatever Trump says, including trying to tell kids to change their gender, trying to tell, you know, people that it's good to have an open border. The border, for instance, is an issue Donald Trump solves, and he doesn't get enough credit for that. He doesn't get enough credit for coming for an incredible problem and taking the hits. And now what does the left do? Democratic socialists are trying to, let's get rid of all immigration enforcement. Let's get rid of ICE. That is radical. And we need to call it out and say to people, you know, you can be unhappy about the economy or you don't like wars or whatever, but the alternative is a crazy town left that literally wants to take away capitalism and freedom.
16: Yeah, and we're seeing that over and over. We're seeing the sort of mainline Democrats who maybe were the predominant voices for liberalism, at least if not moving to the right, seeing their party push so far to the left that it's leaving them behind. And it's become a really almost a trope at this point where we've seen it over and over again. And the difference is instead of trying to pull those people back, it feels like they've just decided that they're going to excommunicate people who were the traditional Democrats, who, again, you could at least kind of work with.
22: Yeah, I agree. I have this theory that the media is so far left and they protect the Democrats that the Republicans will benefit when we have a problem because the media call it out, push us. They say you must change. You must get rid of this person. You must change your policy. It's not working. They hound us. But when the Democrats go far left and they have a problem in their policies, when they have problem candidates, the media are hesitant to critique them, and therefore their problems grow. And so we now see this Democratic Party that is so far left. And now you've got people like Rahm Emanuel, who's even so sick and tired of it, that they are saying, okay, enough is enough. We can't have this radical policy. But they allowed it to fester and to be a problem for so long that now they have a real crisis on their hands and they don't know how to fix it.
11: Rick, I wanted to go back to something you just talked about. You talked about the border and how there's not even enough credit for that. People were so shocked last week seeing that migrant rush into Spanish territory, which is on the northern part of Africa. It borders with Morocco. But people were like, their minds were blown seeing how many people were rushing into Spanish territory, violating the sovereignty of Spain. And all the conversation that kind of bubbled up about this. How easily and quickly we forget that's what Del Rio looked like. That's what Eagle Pass looked like under the Biden administration. It was that shocking. It was that many people violating the sovereignty of the United States, rushing in because they could. And it feels like we have forgotten. We were just a few years now removed from that very same thing happening in our country. And something did happen. There was an end to it. It actually wasn't that hard to do, but yet we've all forgotten that that was a problem we even had.
22: Yeah, we don't give President Trump enough credit for that, but I would also say for the Spain situation, that Europe is not remembering that they became smaller and less powerful because of Chancellor Merkel, Angela Merkel's policies on immigration. She was doing unvetted immigration so much so that the British said, we're out of here. We're leaving the EU. We're leaving this chaos because you can't enforce basic immigration laws. The EU is struggling exactly because of this. And now we've got the Spanish president ushering it in.
16: Well, Rick, we appreciate you joining us today and really being a part of the show. We know you've been traveling a lot all over the world. We'll have you back on video here very soon. But thank you again for chiming in. I hope you're having an amazing time, and maybe we can join you there at some point. Phone lines are open for you at 1-800-684-3110. That's at 1-800-684-3110. If you want to be on the air today, we do have one line still open for you. I did want to take a second first and say thank you for everyone who supported the ACLJ during our Liberty Drive. We were celebrating America throughout the month of July, and donations were matched. We are really happy to announce that we are able to continue that match and move

0: So we are going to go to the first three calls have been on hold for over a half an hour. The rest of you have been on hold for under 5 minutes. I'm going to start with those half hour people and then do my best to make it to people who've been on hold for less than 5 minutes. But stay on hold. We will do our best to get to you. Of course, it's going to be a big election day tomorrow. So a lot of you who are interested in what's going on in Michigan and other places, you're going to want to tune into the show tomorrow. We're going to have full coverage of that as well. And again, we're live each and every day, 12 to 1 p.m. Eastern Time. That's at ACLJ.org, YouTube, Rumble, however you get your podcast later on archived. 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
1: We've witnessed monumental legal victories from defending the 14th Amendment and protecting our sacred American right to vote, the overturning of Roe v. Wade, and standing up for the religious liberty of our kids and seniors. But even with the many historic wins we've achieved, the battle is far from over. The attacks on our constitutionally protected rights persist. Countless unborn babies remain in jeopardy. And across the globe, innocent Christians are being targeted and killed across this country and around the world. 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
0: All right, it's time. Let's take some calls. Some of you have been on hold for so long, and I appreciate it. I'm going to kick it off with Steve in Illinois. He's been on hold for almost 40 minutes. Thanks, Steve. Go ahead.
7: All right, thank you. I'll try to make this as quick as possible. I'm probably going to be the black sheep out of the group here, but you brought up Vietnam. There's other wars, Korea, Desert Storm, et cetera, et cetera. And you brought up about President Trump saying he didn't want to get into wars. This war that's going on in Iran right now is actually unconstitutional. War Power Act is actually unconstitutional. No president is the commander-in-chief 24-7. That's in Article 2, Section 2, where it says the president should be the commander-in-chief of the Army, Navy, and militia of the several states when called into actual service. Actual service is under Article 1, Section 8, Clause 11, where they declare war. And any law that's created must pass Article 6, Section 2, that all laws pursuant to the Constitution and treaties shall be the supreme law of the land. All

0: others are notwithstanding. So what we're facing today is you were talking about up in Chicago, and I'm trying to put this all together real quick. You brought up about the preachers up there being arrested for preaching the gospel, the word of God. It's because we don't follow the Constitution. We've got a war going on over in Iran that is costing us American lives. It's costing us $1 billion a day, and our Congress has failed to step up and do their job. Not only did these wars since World War II that have not been constitutionally enacted.
1: Steve, hey, I'm only cutting you off because I want to make sure we have time for other people as well, but I know Will's got something. He's shaking his fists.
2: Well, I mean, one, I do want to correct on Article 2, Section 2. I think it is a little bit misread by you where it says, shall be the commander-in-chief of the Army and Navy of the United States, which were the only established branches of military at the time, and of the militia of several states when called into the actual service of the United States. So that called into actual service isn't all of that. It's not all-encompassing. It's specifically related to the militia of the states, because they would have been state militias. When they're called into federal service, that is when he is the commander-in-chief of them. Now think of the National Guard, how the commander-in-chief of the National Guard is the governor of the state unless they are called into federal service. That's the analogy there. So I did want to correct that, that he is commander-in-chief of the Army and Navy of the United States, 24/7, to use your terms there. Now, yes, I understand your point. It's well taken that war has become a nebulous idea, really post World War II, that these conflicts were not declared war. But it is also constitutional that the president can, as commander in chief, take action on behalf of the United States without a formal declaration of war. I think that there are a lot of people that would agree with you, and to some degree I would as well, even looking at what Barack Obama did with a lot of the war on terror.
3: You can disagree with it.
2: You can disagree with it. I do not know that I would argue this is an unconstitutional conflict, but it is, yes, it is semantics. There is a lot of semantics when it comes to war, conflict, etc. Yeah. But I did want to make that point. The president is the commander in chief.
1: I want to try to get some more. Let's go to Martin, who's calling in North Carolina, ACLJ champion. Martin, go ahead.
4: All right, guys, I'll try and make this as quick as possible.
1: Thank you.
4: President Trump is an extremely smart guy. We're never going to know everything that's going to go on behind scenes, although these things that I'm going to mention are true. I tried to fact check it. 9 days before the first bomb was dropped, Chairman Bessette started doing some things that coordinate with the bombing and finding that there were financial institutions and shell companies that the Iranians were funneling money through. So he put a stranglehold on that. Then the bombing does something else, too. And at the same time, we're looking at the results of that now, where the Iranian proxies are not getting paid. That may be why Hamas is giving up so easily. The Houthis and Hezbollah, it's a two-pronged thing. And they did mention about putting a stranglehold,
2: sure. But
4: everybody forgot about that.
2: Well, and as well, Martin, remember that there was another round of sanctions that were in that bill that were Russia sanctions that were kind of the final project that Lindsey Graham was working on, that the Senate then passed in his honor. And there was also Iranian sanctions, new rounds of that were in that bill. So I think, to your point, that now going forward, more economic stress on the Iranian economy could actually be something that's working behind the scenes that isn't something that is being as reported on as we see everything else.
1: All right. Thank you, Martin. Chris in Indiana, line four. Go ahead, Chris.
5: Yeah, I was saying and thinking that, this is not only Trump and the art of the deal stuff going on.
2: Sure.
5: But, our military has never, and most military never will disclose, of course, everything that is planned and what they're strategizing and things on war and what's going on. And anyway,
1: yeah,
5: I think maybe just... you know.
1: Look, I'm fully aware, and I think that you're right in this, that we don't know the full picture, and we probably will not know the full picture of what's going on. My more issues come to what is actually being played out in the public square, not about what's happening behind the scenes. If you want to have these negotiations behind the scenes, go for it. I don't care. But when you start telling people to prepare for war, prepare for this giant destruction, and then you flip and you go three or four times, five or six times, it seems like it's continually happening. One, I think it's putting stress on families, military families, putting stress on the American people, ends up putting stress on the economy because you're trying to figure out what's going to happen here. And you start playing these threats in the public's square, it becomes a bit harder for America to recover, and it also becomes harder for the American people to move forward. So we'll see where that goes. But Chris, I appreciate you calling. We got 2 minutes. Let me quickly take, I'm going to go to Candy in Georgia. You'll be the last call of the day, likely. I'm sorry, Tim and Kathy. Call me back early tomorrow. I'll get to you. Candy, go ahead.
3: Hey. Yeah. Thanks for taking my call. At first, I was upset this morning with President Trump saying wealth. Will you please get this thing over with? But then he has been bombing them, and we do know that we can't trust them. I'm thinking, this is just an opinion, that he might be playing cat and mouse with them, and that's frustrating them even more to at least get them to the negotiating tables. Whether they do anything or not, we know they probably won't.
1: Yeah, Candy, I think you're probably in the sense of, do I think they came to the negotiating table over the weekend? I do. I don't think President Trump is lying about that. I think they're lying in their response. But the problem is that you can't trust this government to do anything. Look, he said the same about working with Vladimir Putin. That Vladimir Putin would have a great meeting, and then 5 minutes later would be bombing a school. You know, like, this was what would happen. And he'd have to realize that when you're dealing with these kind of negotiations with these kind of people, you're not dealing with even the business types who may be slick, but aren't always just completely nefarious. You're dealing with governments that are being run in ways that are nefarious. They're thug-like. And what does that look like? It looks like this, played out in the public square. We're going to continue to take calls and comments on this over this course of the next few weeks. I'm sure there will be major updates throughout. I always want to hear your opinions too, but I want to say thank you for again supporting us during our Liberty Drive as we move into the Impact Match. 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Thankfully, we're able to continue this. You know, maybe we can hit our budgets this month. That'd be great if you can be a part of that as well. That's at ACLJ.org. And understand, that's when we're talking about this, it affects everything. Again, at ACLJ.org. 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
9: Fox News, I'm Tom Graham. President Trump's latest tariff push is facing fresh legal challenges.
10: More than two dozen Democratic-led states are suing the Trump administration over tariffs imposed on 60 trading partners. The states filed the lawsuit at the U.S. Court of International Trade in New York, arguing that tariffs exceed President Trump's legal authority to impose taxes.
9: Fox's Jared Halpern there. The outbreak of cyclospora has turned deadly. Fox's Jack Callahan.
11: Two people in Michigan have died, becoming the first known victims of the outbreak, which has afflicted people in 47 states. The Michigan Department of Health and Human Services said both patients had underlying health conditions that may have been worsened by the intestinal illness and dehydration.
9: In several instances, the parasitic illness has been linked to tainted lettuce from Mexico. 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
18: Hey, it's Larry Elder, and I'm going to be at Town Hall 2026. 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Adam Carolla, investigative journalist Nick Shirley, Steve Hilton, Larry O'Connor, Alex Marlowe, Mike Gallagher, and more. 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
0: Watching these Democrats wake up and realize what they're inheriting with this DSA, rabid, radical Marxist agenda taking over the party, I have to admit, it's kind of amusing. 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Holy cow, Bongino and all these big, they released the list of how much these podcasters earn. Holy cow. Look, my future depends on this. You better start following the M&M Extra. We got to get up into that stratosphere. Those people are made, some of these people are making like $100 million a year. I think Joe Rogan is making a couple hundred. He's pulling down, I mean, it's a lot of money. And I know this Kara Swisher is a lefty. She's got a very popular podcast. I think it's called the Pivot Podcast. And she's interviewing another lefty, Scott Galloway. This is hysterical to play this clip. Before I play this for you, though, I'm only half kidding. Hope you subscribe to the M&M Extra. Mark Davis and I have sort of made radio magic for years together every morning on his show in Dallas-Fort Worth. I'm a guest with him every day at 7:35 Dallas time, and we call it the M&M Experience. 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And Mark and I break down the headlines, the news of the day, and we've really got, I mean, we truly, you know, enjoy each other's company a lot. 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So here's this very successful leftist podcaster, Kara Swisher, and she's talking to another lefty, a wealthy leftist named Scott Galloway. Now, he's upset. He's been doxed. No one wants to be doxed. Doxing is the dangerous and criminal practice of revealing a public person's private address or phone number or personal information. And a lot of conservatives have been targeted for this insidious practice over the last few years. Well, after Zohran Mamdani, the mayor of New York, released a hit list of anybody who owns an apartment or a property worth $1 million or more as possibly being responsible for having to pay this new pied-à-terre tax he's got. He's slapping New Yorkers who have a second home worth $1 million or more with an extra tax. Now, initially, Scott Galloway thought that was a great idea. Oh, that's great. Let's go after these greedy bastards. Until he found out his home was on the list.
21: And I've been doxxed.
22: You've been doxxed? What? Tell me.
21: I don't know if you've heard, but Mayor Mamdani has decided to release a list of the 950,000 residences with addresses and names that might be eligible for his pied-à-terre tax. I came out in favor of this tax. This is the definition. He's taken a legitimate source of tax revenue and he's turned it into a wanted poster. And the question I would have is, other than trying to identify and imply these people have done something wrong, and then 18 months after a healthcare CEO was executed in the street and then published the list, what is the upside here? Why is he doing?
0: Well, that's what you voted for. Why are you complaining? You liked the idea. So as long as everybody else was targeted, you didn't mind? But now that you're on the list? And he, of course, he makes a terrific point. This is the city where a fellow leftist, a rabid capitalist hating, I'm sure communist loving freak, snuck up and assassinated the CEO of United Healthcare in broad daylight, right on 6th Avenue. So one would think that New York would be a little sensitive to putting wealthy New Yorkers in harm's way. But it's Zohran. It's the guy that they love. He's the face of the Democrat Party. Hey, Galloway, you better get in line, comrade. You better man up. And if somebody comes knocking on your door, well, that's just an unfortunate byproduct of the DSA takeover of New York City. These people are such clowns, they're actually, after never wanting anybody to have to identify themselves to vote in New York, they're going to make you produce an ID in order to get the supposedly cheap, the discounted groceries at the government-run grocery stores that Mamdani has created. Check this out.
2: How are you going to keep people from taking advantage of that, that deal, basically? And is there going to be a limit on the number of items that someone can take that are discounted at that level from that essential basket?
4: So our RFP makes very clear that this is a program for New Yorkers to be able to put food on the table, not a program for people to be able to make a quick buck through reselling. I'm going to pass it over to our EDC head, Jeannie Pack, to add some additional details.
5: Yes, if you look at our RFP for the operator, we are looking to make sure that we target New Yorkers, whether it be at sort of a library card-esque thing, and also we manage who's buying and that is focused on everyday New Yorkers. So we are mindful
0: she called
5: of that.
0: It? Library-esque. She doesn't want to say ID. It's like a library-esque card. She's so terrified of her boss, Zohran the Destroyer, leering over her shoulder. She don't want to call it an ID, but that's what a library, she doesn't even want to call it a library card. It's library-esque. It's not the actual library card, because that might mean, oh, I don't know, that you got to show that you are who you say you are when you show up to get the discounted eggs and ham and hot dogs at the government-run grocery stores. I just love watching the reality sink in. But look, tomorrow's a big primary day. Michigan, Ohio, Missouri, all these leftist, crazy, rabid radicals are on the ballot in these states. And if they have a big day tomorrow, hey, they could win in the general. I find that almost hard to conceive. But maybe it's true. And I hate not feeling sorry for this Scott Galloway guy. But now he's become a punchline. Everybody's playing this clip of him saying, well, wait a minute. I didn't know they were going to eat me. I thought they were just going to go after everybody else. I didn't think they'd come after me. I've been doxxed, Kara. Oh, Kara says, tell me, what do you mean? Tell me more. You love this guy. Get in line. Back communism. Back government-run grocery stores. Back this anti-capitalist crap. Bernie's right. The 900 billionaires in America are destroying the whole country. All 900 of them. That's right. That's how many there are. I love the whole war against the oligarchy. There's 913 oligarchs in America that Bernie can't stop spitting about with the dribble running down his face and his purple veins popping out of his forehead and his stupid Stop the Oligarch tour with AOC. There's 900 of them. There's more people out here on the highway outside the studios than there are billionaire oligarchs in America. But they're convincing a bunch of stupid people to go to the ballot box. I'm with those of you who have said you don't feel sorry for New Yorkers who elected this guy. I don't feel sorry for these people at all. Live with it. Live with it. Roll around in it. Because you've done this. You did this to your city, and you're doing this to America. And I would love to know from you if you think we're going to be able to stop this cancer from spreading. I mean, from Bill Maher to Fetterman to Scott Galloway, they're all sitting around saying, wait a minute, this is more than we bargained for. This is not what we thought these people were going to be. There's a way out for these New Yorkers. You do the right thing. You vote for candidates who aren't far-left, radical, communist, Marxist zealots. But if you don't do that, you're going to deserve everything that's coming your way. 17 past the hour. Welcome aboard. It's the first Monday of August. We're so glad you're here. Our number is 800-655-MIKE. Hope you had a great weekend. Let's dive in together and let's tackle this. What do you think is going to happen tomorrow in all these primary states? What do you think is going to happen in the midterms? Do you think this communist cancer is going to spread? Or will it be contained by ordinary, rational voters on both the right and the left? And how do you describe that? How do you explain what's been happening in this country? We're watching Marxism expand and grow right before our very noses. Tell me what you think. 800-655-MIKE, 800-655-6453. We want to put your voice front and center here on the Mike Gallagher Show.
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1: You know what's so important is that it's not just about Democrats who have become rapidly far left. It's the moderate or rational, if there is such a thing, a rational Democrat. But it's the kind of the mainstream establishment Democrats who are too chicken crap to stand up and push back. I think Fetterman is about the only one. They're all terrified. This Ro Khanna excuse of an elected politician, they're all afraid. They're none of them are willing to step up. They're terrified. They're afraid of these people. Saw a billboard driving into work advertising a music station that's got a real popular format around the country saying, tune out the world and tune in this station. 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We'll start with Kay in Texarkana, Arkansas. Hey, Kay. Happy Monday. How are you today?
2: I'm doing great. Yourself?
1: Good. I'm well, thanks. I appreciate your call. Tell me what's on your mind.
2: I just wanted to call and say I don't understand why everybody's so shocked this is happening, especially since Hillary Clinton, she's a huge Karl Marx, and she has even spoken about it in the past.
1: Yeah, but Hillary's not of this ilk. She's not this far-left, rabid, government-run grocery store. You know, I mean, I know she. You're right. I mean, I played a clip a while ago of her dreaming of open borders. You know, she certainly represents everything you and I do not. But I wouldn't put her in this Marxist communist category, would you?
2: Yes, sir. Yes,
1: you
2: sir.
1: You would. Okay.
2: If it wasn't, then why would she promote it?
1: Well, or maybe why doesn't she step up and condemn it? You know, and complicity here is everything. Now again, this is the same stuff they say about us. You support the MAGA movement. If you want America first, if you want secure borders, and you voted for Donald Trump, well, you're complicit in his Nazism, his fascism. And my theory, I think, continues to hold. I believe that they're saying, you know what? These MAGA people are so crazy. Hold my beer. We're going to be crazier. We're going to actually advance. And you look at the list of these lunatics. It's like a parade of horribles. They're all nuts. You look at this list, but they've got an act. They've got a shtick, and the shtick is let's give people free stuff. Let's go after the rich people. Let's attack the Jews. They got a little litmus test that they go by. They go through this whole laundry list of things that young people, I guess, are embracing. And that, to me, is a big key here. There is a lot of enthusiasm among young voters. Oh, my gosh, how we miss Charlie Kirk these days, huh? Because Charlie Kirk had it down. He had an ability to win hearts and minds of young people, and Charlie's assassination did a lot of damage. But, I mean, this list, the Democrat lineup going into the midterms, A diagnosed bipolar Asian woman who's got a history of self-harm. She's been institutionalized in a psychiatric ward, overdosed on lithium, and wants to abolish Thanksgiving. That's one of them. How about Tallarico? Mr. Jesus is non-binary. A guy who dresses up as a mechanic for fun married his cousin and knocked her up twice. A guy who frequents events... a Haitian woman who thinks the U.S. is an effing disgrace, wants to abolish borders, law enforcement, prisons. A Muslim guy who believes the U.S. deserved 9/11, is funded by the Muslim Brotherhood, and whose wife and father-in-law have terrorist ties. These are the Democrat candidates. 800-655-MIKE.
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3: The answer. Breaking news.
4: More than 300 residents are suing Lineage Logistics following the warehouse fire that started in mid-June. Latest from Daniel Martindale.
5: The plaintiffs live in Boyle Heights, East LA, Commerce, and Montebello. They say they were exposed to hazardous smoke, ash, ammonia, and ongoing pest infestations, and say the company has harmed their health and their homes for 6 weeks now. The 155-page complaint asks a judge to hold Lineage financially responsible in the aftermath of the fire.
4: Larry Marino in the Answer Newsroom.
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1: Poor Pablo just calls and calls. 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
12: This moron number one?
11: Am I on with you, Gallagher?
12: Put moron number two on the phone.
1: Every radical liberal Democrat tries to give me that malarkey.
11: I was an idiot at one time.
1: Okay, you said it. I didn't.
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0: Now, here's Mike.
1: That ties in perfectly with a text we just got from Texas. The percentage of morons in America is growing at an alarming rate. We can't stop laughing around here, because if you don't laugh, you will absolutely just break down and cry. Tracy, I haven't seen Tracy laugh that hard in a while. You got to know what went going into the break. I read that list of these Democrat socialist morons who are, you know, running in various races all over the country. And the one woman that wants to do away with Thanksgiving, she's the likely Democrat nominee for governor in Wisconsin. She's the DSA candidate. Eric said, we go into a break. Now, Eric's been with me a long time. Quarter of a century, Eric has worked with me. And Eric's the guy that flies the plane and pushes all the buttons, and you've met Eric over the years. So Eric knows me better than most. We go into the break, he said, Mike, look, you know how you had that vacation a month or so ago and you took a couple of days? You got to think about some days again. You need a break. You got to go touch grass. You got to walk the beach. I said, why? He goes, I think I heard you just say that one of these Democrat candidates wants to abolish Thanksgiving. You're having a stroke. Are you okay? He said, do you smell burning toast? Tracy starts laughing because Eric is promising that if the Democrats manage to abolish Thanksgiving, he's still going to take the fourth Thursday of November off every year. We'll call it like the, we can call it the, under the Democrats, we'll call it the fall solstice. You know, we'll have like the Festivus for fall. If they want, it's true. Francesca Hung once argued that Americans should not be celebrating Thanksgiving. She posted, and this is a quote, and this is the woman who might be Wisconsin's next governor if Wisconsin voters stay asleep at the switch. She wrote on X, cancel Thanksgiving. We should have done this in 1621. Now, how about that? How about that for today's Rational Democrat Party? And this is these are the faces of the party. This is what Mom Donnie's government-run grocery store. He's going to require proof of residency in order to access a government system of discount grocery stores, so that people who don't live in New York can't abuse the system and, you know, buy cheap bananas. Funny how that concept works for everything except voting. Now, we're not going to think about all the poor black people who are going to starve in New York because they're too stupid to figure out a way to present ID to go to Mom Donnie's Wizard of Oz panacea government-funded grocery stores. Oh, they're in food deserts. That's the latest trick that the left is using. There's apparently neighborhoods in New York that are food deserts. You can't get food anywhere, apparently, in Queens or in the Bronx or Manhattan. There's no, you can't, you fall down over a bodega on every street corner in New York City. You can't not find places to get food in New York. But they're pretending that New York City is this wide swath of food deserts. We need government-run grocery stores because you can't buy food in New York. Poor people. And then along comes Mom Donnie admitting comrades up there at the podium that you're going to need a library-esque card in order to show that you are who you say you are and that you do live in New York City in order to get the benefits of the discounted groceries. But not to vote. Oh, no, that disenfranchises black people. Because of the way the Democrats see black people, they're too stupid to figure out how to get their hands on an ID. Lisa Murkowski thinks apparently that Alaskans are such imbeciles that they can't figure out how to obtain a photo ID. That would be too rough on rural Alaskans. I guess Alaska, they're up there just living with wolves in caves. They don't have running water. They just go, you know, they go to the bathroom in the woods and they sure don't have any photo IDs. You can't do that, right, Lisa Murkowski? You can't have the Save America Act. You're on to something, Lisa. I'm telling you, you can't. What's happening in America is comical. It's really, really bad. That's why we turn to prayer. And I introduced a daily prayer on this show that I'm happy to share with you. And many of you have taken to bowing your head. Some people say they're getting on their knees and praying with me. I composed this a couple of weeks ago after it dawned on me that my dear friend Mark Davis, my podcast partner at M&M Extra, prays for our country every day out loud because our company has no problem with it. So in the spirit of humbly asking for God's blessings, we say, Heavenly Father, we come before you with humble hearts, asking for your mercy and your peace in this uncertain hour. We lift up the leaders of our nation and leaders around the world. Grant them wisdom beyond their own understanding. Grant them the courage to do what is right and discernment they may prevent needless suffering. Guide every decision with justice, restraint, and a desire for peace. Lord, we pray for the brave men and women of our military and for our police officers, firefighters, paramedics, and all first responders. Surround them with your protection. 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Comfort their families and bring them safely home. We ask you to watch over our country. Unite us, Lord, in purpose. Calm our fears and remind us that our ultimate hope is found in you and you alone. May your peace rule in our hearts. May your truth guide our nation, and may your hand of protection rest upon America. In the name of Jesus, we pray. Amen. Daniel's in Iowa, 19 minutes before the hour. Number's 800-655-MIKE. Hello, Daniel.
13: Hey, Mike. I've been waiting for a long time to talk to you. What's funny we'll cancel the Thanksgiving, okay? Just hold on. Listen here, please. We're canceling Thanksgiving.
1: This is not going to go well.
13: Yeah, it is, buddy. Give me a second. We're canceling Thanksgiving, but it was the Indians that taught the settlers to put fish underneath their corn so that they could grow, because the soil was so infertile when they landed on Plymouth Rock. Had it not been for the Indians, the settlers would have starved to death. So that's an interesting fact. Is there anything else that you would like me to expand on, Michael?
1: Not particularly. I mean, that's what you waited 33 minutes to tell me? That's what you waited for?
13: I've tried to call you many times, dude. And right now I'm planting a rosebush and then a rosebush hydrangea in my yard. And I'm putting rotting, gross crap fish underneath of them to fertilize them to help them bloom faster. Is there anything else that you would like to talk about? Okay, Charlie Kirk, I was so upset when he got assassinated. Literally, it probably took me about 2 weeks to cool off. But then I realized that he's just another Jesus Christ. Literally. Is there any, like, doubt to that in your mind? I don't think so. I mean, he was literally just another Jesus Christ. Do you have any questions for me?
1: Not so far.
13: On how I know this?
1: I get in trouble if I interrupt people like you, so I don't want to interrupt you. I got in trouble Friday when I interrupted a guy who called a lot, so I don't want to interrupt you. Go ahead, Daniel. The floor is yours.
13: Mike, this is the second time I've ever tried calling you. The first time, I couldn't. I had to hang up because it's 20 minutes, and I'm not just waiting for you. I'm digging a hole with a shovel by hand to plant the flowers.
1: Roses and hydrangeas.
13: Yes, sir. Mm-hmm. Do you know how beautiful they are, the hydrangea?
1: They're beautiful. They're pretty. They're really pretty. I know it. Yeah, I've seen a hydrangea before.
13: I don't know if they're all white or if they're all yellow or red. I have no idea. I don't care because I got such a deal on these because I told the guy that they're going to throw them away because it's the end of the season, right? I'm like, what do you mean you're throwing them away? I'm like, I'll take them. What do you want for them? And the guy said, I don't know, $20 and said, load up your truck. I said, well, cool. I will. He said, well, good luck. So I got $5,000 worth of flowers. Each one of these is $40, dude. And I got them all for $20 because they already claimed them at a loss, as a loss in Spencer, Iowa. And they were going to throw them in a dumpster. That's how profitable and wonderful our society is these days. we literally throw beautiful things away because people, there are so many that people are so lazy. They don't want to bother to, oh, wow, dig a hole and plant a pretty flower. Any other questions, Mike? I'd like to talk to you for hours. I don't care. I got time. After I plant these, I'm going to have to water them. So what do you think, Mike?
1: Thank you for your call. Now, do you see what happens when I don't interrupt a caller like that? Are you happy? For all of you school marms, oh, you interrupt too much. Oh, you should let them talk. All right, you happy? Are you happy? Do you want to hear some more of that? You want to hear Daniel with the hydrangeas and the roses? Because you yelled at me Friday when I interrupted the guy who called 77 times, and I put him on the show. And, yeah, I pushed back because he was ranting and raving. But you want more of that? I don't have to interrupt. See what happens? When are you going to learn that I kind of know what I'm doing here? And sometimes people need to be interrupted. If not, I mean, we can have that. Daniel could call every day this week, and you can hear all about the hydrangeas that he's planting. And his original call, incidentally, according to Alex, was that I don't read the Bible enough and that that the evil billionaires are really the problem in America. So he was going to sort of go on about the joyful anti-capitalist movement of the Democrats. I was a little bit interested in that, but, well, not that much, but I was a little. But do you see what happens? Do you get it now? Will you trust me with this show? Because if I don't interrupt, that's all we'd have all day long. Are the Daniels of Iowa calling, waiting a long time, God bless him, 33 minutes to tell us about the Indians with the fishes under the corn. You see? I'm trying to tell you, I kind of know what I'm, every single time I interrupt somebody, I'll get this title. How dare you? You didn't let them talk. You should have let him talk. You interrupted him too much. Oh, really? You come in here and do it. So if it's so easy, you fly this plane. you try to dodge all the thunderstorms when we're out driving around and my phone lights up and it's that guy or Tommy in Michigan or or Pablo who calls 100 times. See? But as soon as I interrupt, if I promise you, if I would have tried to cut him short as he was babbling about his hydrangeas, you would have texted me and you'd have been mad at me that I interrupted the poor guy as he was trying to tell us about his hydrangeas and his roses and the Indians and the evil capitalists. You would have gotten mad that I interrupted him too much. So I just sat there. There you go. There you go. Happy now? Happy? Or do you trust me? Please trust me. I kind of know what I'm doing around here. This isn't my first rodeo. I know like how to share good news about products that can make it. Hey, this is a good message for him. Because Daniel, his name is Daniel, right? Daniel in Iowa? Daniel, life comes at you fast, and when you're out there planting your hydrangeas and your roses, you might get them mixed up a little bit. I don't know what your age is, but if you get to a certain age, sometimes your memory isn't what it used to be. Sometimes maybe you tend to ramble a little bit. 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

0: Thanksgiving thing if it means not having to bring my in-laws over for dinner. Eric said that your exchange with Daniel is probably going to make it on one of the highlights shows that we run, like over the holidays. Now, if the Democrats take over, it won't be Thanksgiving, but it'll be a random Thursday in November that we may play our exchange with Daniel. Here's Philadelphia. I'm beginning to think that Daniel isn't capable of getting a library-esque ID. Oh, folks, my goodness. Here's Long Island. I want whatever that guy's smoking. And just a lot of great feedback. I so appreciate the ability to... I am trying to make a point. I mean, North Carolina says, why didn't you hang up on him? You should have stopped him. Well, see, when I try to stop people like that, you get mad at me. I can't win. I interrupt too much. I don't interrupt enough. And there are people. Look, the guy Tommy, poor Tommy, bless his heart, in Michigan. I got a lot of negative notes about that because I just 77 times this guy has called in the last couple months. And I'm just so intrigued by people who become that obsessive over calling a talk show. And we were going back and forth. He wasn't listening to me, and I wasn't. That just, and it went sideways. But that's the way things go sometimes. I hope, look, you got another week or two to sign up for the Gulf of America cruise, although, heaven forbid, can you imagine being on a cruise ship? Well, I'm not going to go there. I am thinking about the 300-plus people who have already signed up for the Gulf of America cruise. November 14th through the 21st, I'm going to be your host along with Scott Jennings. Larry O'Connor joins us. Kurt Schlichter from Town Hall. Jennifer Horn from KRLA in Los Angeles. Oh, speaking of KRLA, if you listen to us on our Los Angeles home, KRLA, I'll be out there for the big Town Hall in September. I'm excited about it. It's going to be in Pasadena. Huge event. They're going to have Nick Shirley there, and I think Steve Hilton. Of course, all the great local hosts. Jennifer Horn's going to be there, and I'm going to be there as well, so stay tuned for that. But, hey, the Gulf of America cruise, 7 days, sunshine, white sandy beaches, great conversation on the ship. We set sail out of Fort Lauderdale November the 14th, and we've only got about 10 days left, I think, before we have to cut off the sign-up period. So if you've been thinking about it, to get all the information, all you have to do is text the keyword CRUISE to 94878. 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It'll be a vacation you'll never forget. Nothing like being on a cruise ship with hundreds of like-minded patriots. The Gulf of America Cruise. Coming up. It feels like people like RFK Jr. are tired of getting beat up over so-called vaccine hesitancy by the likes of people like Dana Bash over at CNN. Wait till you hear the exchange they had over the weekend. And a segment that I saw on CBS Sunday Morning that says that our phones are not listening to us and spitting back ads over things we talk about. I call that fake news. What about you? More coming up.
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9: Fox News, I'm Ted Linder. President Trump continuing to warn Iran and now says this is their last chance. Negotiations underway between the U.S. and Tehran as the Pentagon pauses strikes.
10: President Trump says he called off another round of airstrikes against Iran last night after Arab leaders called him and requested he do so. President Trump says the blockade of Iranian ports will remain and will not be lifted.
9: Fox's Lucas Tomlinson. Thousands of people in Washington State evacuating as crews struggle to contain the wildfires inching closer to their communities.
11: 70,000 people in and around Spokane, Washington are out of their homes as wildfires destroy hundreds of structures in a 12.5-square-mile area. Officials announcing that over 700 structures have been destroyed.
9: Fox's Sarah Allegra. In tonight's Powerball jackpot, we're at $748 million, making it the largest jackpot so far this year. If you win and go for a single cash payout, you'd get $325 million. 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
22: From the wild world of D.C. politics to America's culture clash, brace yourself for the reality check you've been waiting for. 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
0: It's a big week, primary week. Big primary races in places like Michigan, Missouri, Ohio. You going to vote? You going to stay home? Ah, it's primary. I don't care. According to the Washington Examiner, there's a race in, out of Detroit that could be a barometer of whether black voters are energized by this surge of communism and socialism that is overtaking the Democrat Party this cycle. State Representative Donovan McKinney, who's an avowed socialist and has the backing of this apparently ever more powerful DSA, the Democratic Socialists of America, got a boost this week in his bid to upseat the incumbent, Thanedar, to represent the Detroit-anchored 13th Congressional District. Ilhan Omar, Ayanna Presley, all the typical usual suspects of the far left. They've all thrown their support behind McKinney. Carville's melting down over people like Hassan Piker, who's this big popular rabid leftist podcaster with a huge following from young people. Normal Democrats are getting shouted out. I mean, they're getting left behind. Joe Manchin, he's a relic. He's an absolute relic. Margaret Brennan yesterday on CBS, on Face the Nation, was asking Joe Manchin, well, don't some of these Democrat socialists have some good ideas? And Manchin, remember, a Democrat, could practically stop from containing himself by very plainly asking her, are you crazy?
1: No.
2: No way. My no. God, no.
1: And
4: even
1: it surprises
4: some good ideas.
2: Well, I support the good ideas, but how could you support some of the crazy stuff they're for? Have you seen their platform? They're for dismantling everything that we know, whether it be the structure of government, Congress itself, or the Senate they want to get rid of. And then they start talking about all the crazy things. No police, no this, no this, no that. Mm-hmm. Are you crazy? We want a crime-free area. We have to have police for that.
4: Yeah.
2: We want a strong defense. We want a strong border. But if Democrats can't say that, and they start lining up with the socialist demands of what you are to be a socialist, energy will be gone. There'll be no energy, okay? We have right now a tremendous amount of energy we're producing, and the world depends more on us than ever before.
1: Mm-hmm.
2: We can do more.
0: And, you know, the truth of the matter is, it is an appropriate question. Are they crazy? And the answer is, well, yeah, they are, but they're crazy like a fox. They know what they're doing. Rent freezes, government-run grocery stores, abolish law enforcement, get rid of ICE, open borders. They're tacking so far to the left that you almost wonder if they're going to come full circle and come over to our side. In South Carolina, there is a huge, huge drama unfolding over the seat vacated by the untimely death of Lindsey Graham. His sister now is leading in, I think, almost all the polls, and I sat down to watch her interviewed by her fellow South Carolinian, Trey Gowdy, last night, and wanted to get some insight into how she feels about the Save America Act, how she's going to vote. What are her positions going to be? And I'm not kidding you. The whole thing was just about how poor she was, how she came from humble beginnings, and how she wants to focus on affordability rather than foreign affairs like her brother, which I got to believe is a talking point that is gleaned from the consultants and the staffers who are trying to get her elected, because they know how unpopular Lindsey's positions were with regards to forever wars. Trump used to joke about his dear friend Lindsey and how he never saw a war he didn't love. And it seems like Darlene, his sister, got the message. She's going to say, well, all right, I'm going to focus on domestic issues rather than foreign issues. I'm going to focus on affordability. And, of course, who doesn't want life to be more affordable? What kind of cotton candy rhetoric is that? And I sat down to watch this interview, getting ready to try to learn something about her. South Carolina is not my official home, but it's like home for me. I spend a lot of time there. It's where I met and married my wife. I love the upstate so much. And I'm waiting for some substance. I don't know how the voters, serious question here. I don't know how South Carolina voters are expected to vote for somebody they don't know anything about. There really isn't anything wrong with saying that, I hope. She seems like a very nice lady. I've got nothing against. I certainly appreciated Senator Lindsey Graham, even though I often disagreed with him. But you can't put somebody in office because they're somebody's sister. What is she going to do? She has voted. Apparently she's on record as saying that she doesn't believe that the Senate ought to take a recess until the Save America Act is passed. That's good. But I was hoping Trey Gowdy would lay out all of the different policies that she's going to be expected to vote on and see where she lands. Instead, well, we got a little bit of this. We got a lot of this.
3: I just want to thank President Trump for his endorsement. So my first priority would be to fight for South Carolina and to help President Trump achieve his agenda. Lindsey was probably much more focused on national security. And I know that's important, but I'll probably be focused more on affordability, what matters to the families in South Carolina, the struggling families, because I know what it is to struggle from week to week, paycheck to paycheck. So definitely affordability. And then the Russia sanctions bill, I definitely want to get that across the finish line because that was extremely important to Lindsey.
0: You know, they have a terrific lineup of hosts in South Carolina on WORD, starting with Tara Joey early in the morning, our dear friend and colleague and permanent guest host. Joey, of course, starts with Sunrise Carolina, and then Tara every morning from 6 to 10. And, of course, Bill Frady and Charlie James, and I'm smack in the middle of that great lineup. And Tara, I understand, I think I saw this last night, won Personality of the Year from the South Carolina Broadcasters Association, the Star Award through the broadcasters group there in South Carolina. So congratulations to Tara. And make no mistake, she is no fan of Darlene Graham Nordone. Tara posted on X after watching this interview, "You're watching the last desperate gasp of the liberal rhino machine that has kept a death grip on power in South Carolina by using open Republican primaries heavily infiltrated by Democrat voters." Tara Servatius says, "Lindsey Graham was its dean, and he counted on those Democrat voters to pad his primary totals, subverting the will of Republican voters and sending him back to Washington. This machine is manned by Republicans, quote unquote, who would run as Democrats if they lived in another state. It's so liberal, its leaders in the state legislature defeated the redrawing of the state's gerrymandered Democrat congressional district after SCOTUS found it unconstitutional and justified keeping it in Democrat hands by arguing that Republicans are stronger when they have Democrat competition." And that's true. She's exactly right. That's what these Democrat or these Republican, you know, leaders did in South Carolina. They didn't have the guts to redistrict. And they literally, their leadership said, "Oh, we're stronger when there's a robust Democrat party." Oh, yeah. How's that working out? Nothing like being uplifted by Marxism all over America, right? Tara goes on to say, "A machine that spent millions just weeks ago trying to purge every last conservative Republican out of office in a vicious mailing campaign of smears and lies, in particular the Freedom Caucus. It's kept a generation of conservatives out of high office. Now they're desperately trying to hold on to power using Trump endorsements and Lindsey Graham's sister." South Carolina, I thought this was a great observation from Tara. South Carolina has the kind of voters that could turn it into a free state like Florida. The first step is ending the machine once and for all on August 11th. You know, Trump bristled at this affordability narrative for a while because he knew it was a weapon that the Democrats were using. Who doesn't object to paying what we pay? I had some family in over the weekend. We did a day and a half at Disney World, and it's just a family place. We love Disney. I could not believe the prices. I mean, $6 for a regular size bottle of Diet Coke. $190 for a salad, a burger, and a sandwich for three people? I don't know how middle-class Americans could afford a trip to a place like Disney or Universal or any of the theme parks. I'm sure it's not just Disney. You're still looking at $4.50 a gallon? And we all can commiserate no matter what you make, no matter where you are in life. Things are expensive right now. So the Democrats are seizing upon that. They're not going to do anything that can improve that. But if you spout that enough, well, the hope is that insufferable, easily led sheep will vote for them, saying, well, it's got to be better than what we got with Trump. Republicans aren't making life more affordable. And here's the dirty little secret. Life is never going to be affordable enough. Companies are in business to make money. That's capitalism. Profit has to be achieved for companies to continue to be in business. It's heartbreaking when a company has to go out of business. It happens. And good luck trying to fix that. The best we've got right now, the most visible example of the so-called affordability crisis, is gas prices. And if Trump can somehow negotiate an end to this Iran war, get the Strait of Hormuz opened, God willing, the gas prices will come plummeting down. If not, we may lose America. 19 past the hour. We're in the Relief Factor studios for the first Monday in August. Welcome in. Our number is 800-655-MIKE. It's a great text from Virginia over the, the South Carolina Republican leadership saying, oh, we're better when we have a robust Democrat party. That's like saying Eisenhower said that the Allies were stronger with a robust Germany. 800-655-MIKE. I hope you join us.
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0: You want some great news today? You want something to cheer about? Did you see RFK Jr. with Dana Bash over the weekend on CNN? This is going to make you absolutely practically stand up and cheer. I'm cheering, of course, every day for our dogs. I'm a dog lover. I've been a dog guy for my whole life. Thinking about all the dogs I had in my life. Thumper 1, Thumper 2, Thumper 3. I had Buster. We had Rory. 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So great, your dog will ask for it by name. Check out RFK Jr. pushing back against Dana Bash's COVID mandate draconian narratives that we all had to suffer through over the weekend on CNN. This is classic.
11: You are the HHS secretary, and you are talking about things that lead to vaccine hesitancy in this country, and it is something that causes problems for people when there is not anything.
12: Let me ask you something. Do you see your job as ending vaccine hesitancy, or do you see your job as telling the truth to the American people?
11: I see my job as telling the truth, and the truth is that there is study after study after study. It's one of the most studied things out there in science.
12: You're repeating
11: and
12: it like a parrot. You're repeating
11: so are
12: it
11: you.
12: Like a parrot.
11: So
12: I've actually read the science. Let's here and debate this.
11: I'm not debating this with you.
12: Of course you are.
11: No, because I'm not
12: debating. All you know how to do is repeat things that people told you and say, trust the experts. That's what you did during COVID. Now we know that Anthony Fauci, who was the expert, was lying about everything, about masks, about social distancing, about natural immunity, about the transmission from the vaccine, about the source of COVID. He was lying, and you were punishing people for not trusting the experts. And now you're rolling out the experts again.
11: Yes.
12: To talk about something that you have no personal knowledge of.
11: Okay, well, guess what? That is my job, to talk to people.
12: Your job is to
11: tell
12: the truth
11: to talk?
12: The American
11: yes,
12: public.
11: Yes, yes. And my job
12: and
11: is to get as much information as I can.
12: And
11: what we were doing, in COVID and still with regard to these vaccines is getting the best information, the best science that we can, and putting it out there. And, sir, what you are doing is causing information to be out there that is not accurate.
12: Who was lying to you?
0: You know, also in that interview, he said, give me what she said, though, all the science proves that children's lives were saved when they had to take the COVID vaccine. He said, give me one study. Name one. Well, of course she couldn't. Just trust the science. Trust the science. But you know what I love about RFK's pushback? Their era of tyranny is over unless the Democrats win in November. Because we'll go back to that. So look, that's what's on the ballot. Dana Bash, with her stupid, idiotic blathering about trusting the science when she doesn't know what she's talking about, or Robert F. Kennedy Jr., who asked her, are you more interested in ending vaccine hesitancy or telling the truth?
22: Mike Gallagher.
10: The answer. Breaking news.
13: Severe beach erosion is causing the closure of one road in Port Dume Beach in Malibu. A public safety representative says in a safety advisory, the bluff's edge is unstable and 8 feet drops off in some areas. Public bathrooms are closed because of the waterline damages. The area is closed until further notice. Again, severe beach erosion closes a road to Point Dume Beach in Malibu. Larry Marino, The Answer Newsroom.
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1: Here's a text message from Dallas, Texas. Mike, of all my favorite moments of the Mike Gallagher show, and there are many, your exchange with Daniel was maybe one of your best. I like this text from New York. Hey, Mike, let's not overlook this whole cancel thing.

0: Now, I want all of us to live long, fruitful, wonderful lives. I want us all to live to be 100. She's 85 years young, Martha Reeves. God bless her. I'm just going to say to this audience, if I'm older than I am now, if I'm blessed enough and lucky enough to get to do this for a number of years going forward, if I ever do anything on air that is like the verbal equivalent of that, will you please, please stop me and tell me it's time to retire? Promise me you'll let me know that, look, I've had my best days behind me. I had a good run. But, Mike, it's kind of time to go. It's kind of time to call it quits. That is an absolute true rendition of the Star Spangled Banner. Can you imagine sitting in that audience, in that crowd, in the stands? I mean, they clearly, I don't know if they rehearsed or if they just went out there and just winged it. But the look on the faces of the people in the stands, the fans, they're all gathered to see the, I don't know, some say it's a metaphor. Do we really need a women's pro baseball league? But, well, you know, why not? Good for them. God bless them. But surely they could have vetted what was going to occur when Martha Reeves got up there. I mean, there's a, oh boy, that was rough. That was rough. 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Now, do you see how this audience is? I told you to tell me if it was ever time to retire. I've got like 20 texts. Look at this. Ohio, Mike, we've been trying to tell you this for years. What are you waiting for? Time to go. Here is Connecticut. Mike, it's time to retire. Time to call it quits. We're here to tell you, Mike, it's time to go. Go ahead and enjoy your retirement. See how you are? See how you treat me? That's okay. That's all right. Have your fun. Look. If I retire this year, it'll be after we do the Gulf of America cruise. Don't forget your chance to sign up. There's only about 10 days left. I'll get the exact date tomorrow from Dan Nelson. I think it's August the 13th. Maybe it's the 18th, but I know it's coming due here. Go to MikeOnline.com. Get all the details about the Gulf of America cruise. You can text the keyword cruise to 94878. You're going to be on your way to a vacation you'll never forget. Mike Gallagher, Scott Jennings from Town Hall, Kurt Schlichter, Larry O'Connor, Jen Horn. We're all going to be your hosts, and we're going to have the time of our lives. It'll be a vacation you'll never forget. Nothing like being on a cruise ship with hundreds of like-minded patriots. It takes place November 14th through the 21st. MikeOnline.com for all the details of the Gulf of America cruise.
1: Mike Gallagher. 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

0: I believe that almost everything is forgivable except murder, because the injured party is not there to forgive. Beyond that, with a truly sincere contrition, and if you think that the person is a decent person otherwise, and they really want to be forgiven and beg you that they ought to be. We'll be back in a moment.
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3: Google is shutting down an AI tool that lets people create fake images of Google Earth.
4: The company pulled the plug after just one day because journalists and researchers showed it was easy to manipulate satellite data to cover up things like war crimes. In one case, the BBC made an image that falsely showed the Eiffel Tower in pieces. I'm Mark Mayfield.
3: Again, Google shutting down its AI tool that lets people create those false images. Larry Marino in the Answer Newsroom.
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11: Hey, it's Larry Elder, and I'm going to be at Town Hall 2026. 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
8: And let's go to Santa Monica, California. KRLA 870, Rafael. Rafael, this is Dennis Prager. Hi.
9: Hi, Dennis.
8: Hi.
9: I think this is a little frivolous compared to your previous
8: topic. Want frivolous questions. Okay. I went to you first.
9: Well, here you got it then. So I know you're against laugh tracks.
8: Very opposed.
9: Okay, so here's what changed my mind about it. May have no effect.
8: All right.
9: So years ago, I saw this documentary of this I Love Lucy episode in which, you know, it's this long, drawn-out, absurd situation. She's got all these eggs in her shirt, and they smash. And the audience laughs and laughs and laughs. And at that time, anyway, it was the longest recorded laugh track laugh on TV. It was a minute or whatever.
8: It was a laugh track. It wasn't an actual audience.
9: No, it was a live audience. Sorry.
8: Oh, so that's not a laugh track.
9: Yeah. I see what you're saying. Well, I thought you were against live audiences.
8: Oh, why would I be? I love live audiences. That's not an issue. It's like a play.
9: Oh, so you're against the pre-recorded
8: laugh
9: track.
8: That's a lie.
9: Oh, I see.
8: I'm against lies. That's all. It's fake. It's to force me to laugh or to announce on a sitcom you have just heard a joke.
9: I see. Okay. Well, yeah, I was only defending live.
8: I wish they were all in front of live audiences. That's fine with me.
9: Okay, then. And your screener, by the way, is quite funny. She wanted to know if I was supporting laugh tracks for this show, actually.
8: That's a funny question, Janine. That is very funny. That, you know what? That we're going to get them. That's

0: a great idea. That's great. So anyway, now I've calmed you.
1: Apparently, there's no difference of opinion.
0: There you go. Thanks, Raphael. You too. Appreciate your call very much. That's funny. Yeah. Why would I be against a live audience? Absolutely not. That is true. Can you imagine laugh tracks? Or it makes me laugh. A laugh track. That's right. Why not? After all, I am periodically funny. My God, I remember November 11th, if not enough. There you go. That's right. It's so absurd. I think it's great. That's it. Now it shows that they work, you see. This is the silliest moment in the history of my radio. Shut up! Well, it works. You see, yawning makes you yawn. Laughing makes you laugh. Crying makes you cry. Scratching makes you scratch. Or scratching makes you itch and then scratch. That isn't... What else is contagious, by the way? That's an interesting question. Yawns, laughter, smiles, crying, scratching... Anything else that comes to mind? All right. Let's go to Ben in Fort Myers, Florida on WCNZ. Hey, Ben, Dennis Prager.
2: Hi, Dennis. How are you?
0: Good, good.
2: Dennis, you've spoken a lot about the hardwired differences between males and females.
0: I sure have.
2: I had an experience with my only daughter. I have three children, one daughter, the youngest. She's 7 years old. And she came to me on a Friday recently and said, Daddy, I want to talk to you. Why? She had a dentist appointment on Monday and she's scared. So I responded with a piece of advice. I said to her, Rook, we call her Rookie, you've been to the dentist before. It never bothered you before. This visit won't be any different. And it's only Friday. Don't ruin your weekend worrying about Monday.
0: If that worked, I'm a pumpernickel.
2: You're no pumpernickel, my friend.
0: Right, exactly.
2: She got indignant.
0: Of course.
2: And she put her hands on her hips, and she said to me, Daddy, that was a sentence. I came here for a talk.
0: Oh, God, daughters. Oh, God. That is precious.
2: Is it not?
0: That is perfect. See, I just want to make it clear that what you said would have been equally ineffective with a boy.
2: Okay.
0: That's how I knew it. But the way she reacted is utterly female. Your story is perfect.
2: Thank you.
0: Yes, I'm surprised she didn't say, Dad, I don't want solutions. I want sympathy. But that's basically...
2: The way she did, really.
0: That's right. Basically, that's what she is. Say hi to Ruffy for me.
2: Thank you, Dennis.
0: By the way, it's very funny. I thought he said that she had a dentist appointment. I'll never forget, in fact, a little girl once asked me, I'll never forget, when I was the director of a camp, she said, what's your name? I said, Dennis. And she said, oh, look at my molars. And I thought, what? Until I realized a lot of people say Dennis for dentist.
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0: I have great admiration for my parents' generation, absolutely. Fought World War II, the Korean War, and much of the Cold War, and the sacrifices made at home through the families that stayed back, and the numbers of Americans who died abroad and just went under either a draft or volunteered to go and fight either the Japanese fascists or the Nazis. There was a lot of greatness in that generation, absolutely. I don't say it's the greatest generation. Is it greater than the generation of George Washington and the founders of the country? That's an odd statement. But it certainly was a distinguished generation, and distinguished in particular by its patriotism. How did that generation produce the baby boomer generation characterized by so much narcissism, so much antipathy to America and its institutions, so much anger at the religion of their parents? Pretty much whatever most of those parents stood for, the kids overthrew.
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5: News. I'm Ted Linder. Thousands of people in Washington evacuating as crews struggle to contain the wildfires inching closer to their communities.
6: 70,000 people in and around Spokane, Washington are out of their homes as wildfires destroy hundreds of structures in a 12.5-square-mile area. Officials announcing that over 700 structures have been destroyed.
5: Fox's Sarah Allegra. And President Trump continues to warn Iran and now says this is their last chance. Negotiations underway between the U.S. and Tehran as the Pentagon pauses strikes.
7: President Trump says he called off another round of airstrikes against Iran last night after Arab leaders called him and requested he do so. President Trump says the blockade of Iranian ports will remain and will not be lifted.
5: Fox's Lucas Tomlinson. No winner in Monday night's Powerball jackpot means the jackpot jumps to at least $786 million for Wednesday night. The numbers drawn Monday, 8:30. 40, 41, 48, 54, and a Powerball of four. 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
19: 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It's Kevin McCullough, Monday through Friday, on That Kevin Show. And now, from the Connors and Sullivan Broadcast Studios, the man who is not what he wants to be, but is way grateful that he's not who he used to be. Here's the Kevin!
0: All right, Kevin McCullough, very glad to have you with us and very grateful to be back with you after a week away in which I did everything I possibly could to not touch work. Look, I'm 56. I don't know how many more years of having my kids around I'm going to get. And so when we said, well, we're going to take 5 days and just go somewhere and be in solitude and quiet, I don't even think I turned the cable news on once over the course of the whole week. Now, please don't assume that I stayed ignorant on what was happening. I did check in and see different major headlines of the day and what was going on and so forth. I always do that. I feel like that's part of my job, is just being a good citizen, is to be informed of what's going on. But I really did try to unplug as best I could. There were some people from the office that kept emailing and texting and doing some other things. But if I really got frustrated, I just said, hey guys, I'm with my family. And then they backed off and everything was wonderful. I'm very excited to be back, by the way. We've got an exciting month of August straight ahead and some very exciting things to tell you about. And as we head right into the open enrollment season of the year, I want to ask you straight up, have you taken care of your health insurance? I don't know about you, but I noticed that insurance prices over the last several years have just skyrocketed like crazy, to the degree that when we started back just after Obamacare passed, we were in a plan where we could get what was required by law and we had enough to cover the family and it was tight, but we did it. And we had pretty good coverage. And over time, as the rates went up, we lost coverage on things. And still could not do what needed to be done to maintain, you know, even the basics. So we switched to one of those sharing programs. And that was interesting for a little bit. But then those rates started going up. And I was desperate. I got to the point where I was desperate. And I was looking around earlier this year. And I stumbled across DFW Direct Insurance. And I got to tell you, I was blown away. First of all,
1: They looked at what we were currently doing for a family of five. They have in their reach, they have 20 of the top insurance companies in the country that they work with. And they looked at my situation and they said, we think we can do better, Kev. And not only did they save us nearly $400 a month, they saved us money, $400 a month. 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I didn't know that was possible. That's why I want to tell you about it. 817-449-5557, 817-449-5557. All right, couple of things that happened over the weekend. I don't know if you stayed in I don't know if anybody's staying in touch with what's going on with the WNBA. Caitlin Clark didn't come out and do a press conference after one of the games this weekend. I don't really follow professional women's basketball. I don't know who does. And I coached college women's basketball at one point for a period of about 4 years. I was an assistant coach. It's not that the game isn't good, but I don't even watch the NBA that much anymore. And I was a huge NBA fan back when Michael and Magic and Larry and, you know, Isaiah and all those guys were playing. It seems to be not nearly the game that it once was. But that's a different subject. In on the women's side, they're having great success with the WNBA. But this weekend, three different coaches decided to just, for no reason at all, because Sophie Cunningham, who is Caitlin Clark's teammate, had come out last week and said, or a couple of weeks ago, and said that women's sports are for women only, and that's biological women, that no men should be there. And I guess in kind of response, you had these three coaches. So you had the Indiana Fever coach. The coach who coaches Sophie and Caitlin said, I don't know that I would say I'm educated enough from a scientific standpoint, educated enough at the different levels to weigh in further, asking if she agreed with not allowing men to participate in the women's NBA. And then you had Portland Fire coach Alex Sarama, who an hour earlier had said, to be completely honest, I don't think I've ever had to think about that. A basketball coach in a women's professional league had never once had occasion to think that what makes the league unique is that it's a women's league. So never given that any thought, said Alex Sarama. The I'm not a biologist part is kind of the strangest, most awkward dodge. And they've turned it into this entire institutional talking point. Well, we're not smart enough. Really? And this brings me back to the part that's not funny, even though I've enjoyed making fun of it for most of a column that I wrote on Sunday. These coaches aren't confused. Nobody who has spent a career recruiting rosters, negotiating scholarships, building game plans around the specific athletic realities of women's basketball is secretly baffled by biological sex. One of my jobs as the assistant coach for the women's team at the college that I coached at was to go get intramural male players to come and scrimmage against the girls to do what? give them a tougher, listen to this, to give them a more difficult challenge in the act of scrimmaging. A challenge that would be harder than their eventual game that week against an actual women's team. And notice what I had to do. I didn't go to the varsity team and bring those guys over to scrimmage them. It would have been a blowout. I went and had to pick intramural guys that were somewhat just okay to get them to scrimmage. Friends, it's laughable. And these head coaches in the women's NBA somehow confused about it. Kevin McCullough, we've still got a lot straight ahead. It's Money Monday here at That Kevin Show. Don't go anywhere. Hi, Kevin McCullough. You've no doubt heard about artificial intelligence, AI. 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

0: Kevin McCullough, glad to have you with us. Thank you for being here. You know, one of the things I like to keep my eyes on all the time is technology, and social media has changed everything. I think we can all agree with that. In fact, I was reminded of that this weekend when I saw this story. Do you remember the term called MySpace? It was where, I think it was initially kind of designed for musicians to kind of put up their songs online, and people could like them and share them and that sort of thing, if they were songwriters. Obviously, Spotify and a whole bunch of other places overtook that in terms of digital music. And Facebook kind of came along at the same time and stole kind of the MySpace social networking aspect away and kind of improved upon it. And so MySpace has been dead, literally dead, like stick a fork in them, they're gone, for nearly two decades. But their owners are seeking a fresh start. Tim and Chris Vanderhook announced plans to relaunch MySpace with a new vision. The brothers said they want to create a platform that feels different from current social media platforms, which many users complain are too focused on algorithms and are designed to encourage endless scrolling. The Vanderhooks said in a new documentary, MySpace, that they built an entirely new one, but it did not work out. And then said, so we really tried to modernize it, but it was a different company at that point. It wasn't the same MySpace. Chris added, by that time, they had been through four sets of management and CEOs. We were going to be the fifth ones, and I think there were a lot of people who were really just done. The two now plan to relaunch the platform at some point, but a target date has not been set. And if that one doesn't work, we'll do it again, Tim said. So there, MySpace, a place for friends, is coming back, which reminds me that you don't have to settle for these broken social media options. In fact, if you're looking for an entertainment source that the whole family can actually agree upon, let me tell you about Ekkel, EKKL.com, Ekkel. It's a product of the Duck Dynasty people. Duck Dynasty, Willie and Corey Robertson, they all teamed up with Ekkel to create a brand new, one-of-a-kind streaming platform built around faith and family. 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If you can. I was kind of like dragging and screaming in terms of how I got dragged over to eventually become Facebook, which I still don't really use that much now. I mostly use Instagram and TikTok and Twitter or X, whatever you call it. But if you want to join any of my socials, you can go to thatkevinshow.com. I'm on all of them, and you can join any of them at the top of the page, thatkevinshow.com. But please join us, because we are posting stuff on the daily, and we've got some exciting things that are coming up just around the corner there as well. And that reminds me of one other great sponsor that we have. If you have not yet been to Dominion.chat, Dominion.chat, it is an AI universe that is Christ-centered, truth-focused, and gives biblical answers to questions about human longing and relationships and heart. If you don't have a biblical basis and you ask ChatGPT or Claude or some of these guys, I'm feeling depressed, how should I think about it? You're just going to get mirrored pop psychology back on the person without any kind of nuance. Dominion.chat will take that same person and point them to truth, ultimate truth. But it's also got everything else that AI has. You want to know how to change your spark plug? You can do it. 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It'll tell you. It's got all the best features of what the AI chat tools have, but it's Christ-centered and Christ-focused, and I don't want you to miss out on what could be a very useful tool for your kids and for your home. 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Go check it out for yourself. We're going to be giving away some free memberships here soon. Be listening for that. But just go check it out on the personal. 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Dominion.chat. Dominion.chat is where you go for that. And when we come back, we're going to delve back into the effort to try to get Bibles to those who are needing them around the globe. I want to say thank you to Michael Woolworth, who sat in for me a couple of days last week. We are now over the 1,000. In fact, we're over the 1,100 Bibles supplied mark, which I'm very thankful for. 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And coming up next hour, what's going on with the NBA? Why are coaches there going crazy in the Women's National Basketball Association? We'll talk about it. Stay with us.
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8: 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Hey, it's Larry Elder, and I'm going to be at Town Hall 2026. 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Adam Carolla, investigative journalist Nick Shirley, Steve Hilton, Larry O'Connor, Alex Marlowe, Mike Gallagher, and more. 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

0: church stays focused on what they believe God has called them to do. They have rescued to date almost 120 women, again, who lived in utter hopelessness, right? And are now in a place of safety. They've come to saving faith. All 120 of those women have come to saving faith. Kevin, they're members of our spiritual family. Now, look, here in America, if you had a loved one, a child, an adult child, maybe an old college roommate who came to saving faith, you would do anything to get them a Bible so that you could see them begin to grow in grace, right? To read about the God who loves them. And listen, even though these are women, a few miles from us, that doesn't take away the opportunity that we have in the moment and the joy that will come as you send the Bible to these new creations in Christ just outside of Caracas, Venezuela.
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2: All right, Kevin McCullough, you know, we have not reached our goal, our early goal of 3,000 Bibles that we want to get into people's hands. before the end of August. We have a goal of getting to 3,000 Bibles before

0: August is done, but we are well on our way. 1,190, I think, are what we've gotten so far. And that's over 12,000 people whose lives are going to be impacted by the truth of those copies of the scriptures just because of you. So if you've been one of them that's already given one of the 1,190 Bibles, thank you, thank you, thank you. That is so generous, and you're touching people's lives. And for every Bible that goes out, I've told you this repeatedly, Bible League is over 89 years. They've tracked this, and a conservative estimate, which I appreciate because that means they're not overstating the case, but they likely could state bigger numbers. But a conservative estimate of how many people have come to know Jesus Christ because of Bible leagues going out are about 12 conversions to Christ for every Bible that gets shipped. And if you're not a believer, that probably doesn't mean much to you. But if you are, friends, that is the single best way. We're talking a lot today about the news of the, migration and the overrunning in Spain and the discouraging, things that are happening in Muslim dominated areas of the world and so forth. You want to see real effect happen? Help get believers in those same areas actual copies of the scriptures, because when they have them in their hands, for every Bible that goes out, 12 people come to know Jesus. On average, that's on average. In some places, it's more. And these are places and people that don't have access to Bibles and can't get their hands on them. And that's why it is so, so special for us to be part of this every single year. You just go to 1-800-YES-WORD with your phone, 1-800-YESWORD, 1-800-YES-WORD. 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Then you multiply that times 12, which turns into 240 people. 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Friends, it's an incredible investment in the kingdom to send Bibles from Bible League. 1-800-YES-WORD, 1-800-YES-WORD, 1-800-YES-WORD. 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Just go to thatkevinshow.com, thatkevinshow.com. 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There's a beautiful African woman there holding a Bible, and she has a big smile in her hand because she's so thrilled with joy. 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More news, more money discussion, all of it straight ahead. It's That Kevin Show, and we don't want you to go anywhere because we've got a whole another hour straight ahead. 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
3: News News. I'm Sue Guzman. A man arrested in connection with one of the devastating wildfires near Spokane, Washington. Spokane County Sheriff Spokesman John Noel on the arson arrest of 37-year-old Aaron Farinacci.
4: We believe it was matches or a lighter when he was detained. In the early stages of the fire, he was found to be in possession of some waterproof matches and a butane lighter.
3: It's being held on $1 million bond. More than 700 structures have been destroyed. Nationwide outbreak of cyclosporus turned deadly. Fox's Jack Callahan.
5: Two people in Michigan have died, becoming the first known victims of the outbreak, which has afflicted people in 47 states. The Michigan Department of Health and Human Services said both patients had underlying health conditions that may have been worsened by the intestinal illness and dehydration.
3: America's listening to Fox News.
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17: 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It's Kevin McCullough, Monday through Friday, on That Kevin Show. And now, from the Connors and Sullivan Broadcast Studios, the man who is not what he wants to be, but is way grateful that he's not who he used to be, here, the Kevin.
0: All right, Kevin McCullough, glad to have you with us. Thank you for being here. We've got a lot to get to, and so proud, so thankful, so grateful to have had such good friends step up to the microphone last weekend and say, Kev, we'll take the show for the week so that you can have some time away with your family. It is wonderful to feel the friendship of Michael Woolworth and Lou Bassanese, who wanted to, ended up not being able to, Patrice Onwuka, Megan Mobbs, Bethany Mandel, and all of them did a stellar job. I haven't heard the full show of all five of them, but I've heard snippets of all of them, and I think they did just an excellent job. So ladies, thank you. Michael, thank you. And Lou, better luck next time. That's all I have to say about it. All right. So, having said that, we've got some great and exciting things going on here at the show. And if you have not heard, there is a terrific talkers contest that is going to be coming up very, very soon. Be going to thatkevinshow.com and clicking the promotions tab for it. But here's what you have the chance to win: an all expense paid trip to New York City to come and visit me while we do the show, to grab dinner and to do some other fun things in New York City while you're here. And we'll pay for your airfare. We'll pay for your hotel. We'll give you a great time. You'll get to tour the Salem News channel and the Salem Radio Network's studios. And we'll spend some time breaking bread and talking about news and other things as you wish. We did this last year and the response was overwhelming. If you would like to try to win a chance to come to New York and see moi, which I don't assume anybody wants to, but if you do so want to, it would just tickle me pink. Please be looking out the promotions tab at thatkevinshow.com. I'm going to be able to tell you more probably momentarily, like within the next few days. Every so often, somebody in public says something so honest it actually torches the argument they were trying to make. And it doesn't happen because they slipped up. It happens because in the moment they forgot they were supposed to be managing perceptions instead of actually describing reality. And this week's entry comes from Oxford, England, home to one of the oldest and most storied debating societies, where back in June, Tommy Robinson and actor Lawrence Fox took on former MP Jacob Rees-Mogg and the Oxford Student Union's president, Arwa Hanan El-Rayas, a Palestinian Muslim student. And the debate was about, here we go, here's the topic, is the West right to be suspicious of Islam? And it was as contentious as you would expect it to be. And then it took a really weird turn, because the head of the student debate union put it in no uncertain terms. There was this one line from El Reyes directed to Robinson. There's a crowd outside this building right now, she says, rioting against you, she told him. And without the protection and generosity of a Muslim Palestinian president and the mostly South Asian executive committee, you would be quite literally cooked. Do you understand what she said? She's debating Tommy Robinson on the merits of Islam being in the West. And she basically implies that the protesters, the pro-Muslim protesters that are in the courtyard just outside the building that are rioting because he's there, that it's due to she, as the Palestinian Muslim president of the union, that is solely responsible for them not doing violence to him. And friends, I think we need to ask ourselves the question, especially if you saw pictures this weekend of all those Muslim men invading Spain. Literally invading Spain from Morocco, going across the water, and getting up into Spain. And you had, and I don't mean to be unnecessarily graphic here, but you had scantily clad, bikini clad women, white progressive women, standing there videotaping, waving in all of these Muslim men of fighting age. There was another picture that I saw on the social media channel of Nancy Mace, congresswoman from South Carolina. And she made a joke about how earnest the woman looked in the picture, but she pointed out that in several pictures that someone had captured on one of the beaches, a bikini-clad woman was offering assistance, shall we say, to men who were self-stimulating on the beach in front of children. It's like white liberal women don't understand that they will kill them first, honestly. It's like they don't even know. They don't even get it. But long story short, that's what they were doing because they lack no self-control over the bikini-clad woman who was standing in front of them. So you have the invasion continuing, angry, isolated Muslim men of fighting age invading one more country unlawfully, and the West is grappling with this. The West is trying to answer the question, how do we deal with this threat of safety to our women, this threat of safety for our people? This is not suspicion of Islam as some sort of abstract theological proposition. This is a documented, on-the-record account of what happened at one of the most prestigious universities in the Western world when a controversial opinion showed up to be debated. And the mob wasn't a metaphor. It was outside the building. And here's the part that should stop everyone in their tracks. The skeptical side lost the debate, 57-41. In other words, in the room where they were debating this, and the man that said, hey, maybe we should reconsider how we approach Islam, he lost the debate, 57-41, to the side that said, look, there's an angry mob outside, and if it weren't for me, they'd kill you. To be clear, and for all the reasons that make this genuinely upsetting rather than just merely ironic, she was right. Not right that suspicion of Islam is unwarranted. She's right that Tommy Robinson's safety that night depended on a threat she was uniquely positioned to describe because she was standing closest to the people making it. And this is what happens when institutions spend so long performing tolerance that they lose the ability to hear themselves describing its absence. Nobody forced her to say what she said. She said it because in the moment, it was simply true, and the truth slipped out from underneath the talking points. The West didn't need a think tank study or a government report to make the case for suspicion this month. It needed one honest sentence from someone who had every institutional incentive to keep to herself and didn't. And sometimes the quiet part says more than the entire debate that surrounded it. And I think that was the case here. Kevin McCullough, we've got a big hour straight in front of you. Lots of Money Monday straight ahead. Hi, it's Kevin McCullough. 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

0: Monday. Glad to be back with you after seriously taking my family away. And I swear, I think you could ask any person in the family, did you catch Dad even once turning on cable news? Not at all. In fact, I don't think our hotel room TVs got turned on except to play some stuff back from our own Apple TV device that I took with us. Other than that, There was none of this Dad working on vacation stuff. So it was a really nice reprieve. Someone who I had hoped would be able to sit in for me one day and just wasn't able to is Lou Bassanese, who's back with us. He is the host of The Big Skinny. And Lou, I think you missed a party because Bethany Mandel and Megan Mobbs and Patrice Onwuka and Michael Woolworth all had really good times sitting in for me. So you just have to do it next time.
1: You're just making me feel double guilty that I missed out on my opportunity to take over for you, and you didn't watch my best week in media. You know, last week I had my best performances and you were on vacation. So.
0: But you know that I was, like, shutting everything down and trying not to make contact with the outside world.
1: Good for you. Yeah. Quality time with family is the best.
0: I don't do that very often, so it's, like, it's a big deal when it comes around. Anyway,
1: absolutely.
0: All that to say, we're back to the Money Monday, and we're looking at what's happening here. You've got a couple that you really are thinking about today, Eli Lilly and SpaceX in particular. What's going on with them?
1: Yeah, one I love and one I don't love as much. Eli Lilly, I think everyone at home and in the room, we talk about diseases or drugs that touch everyone in the room. And I think Eli Lilly is going to become that company because they are behind some of the best-selling weight loss drugs. But I'm most excited because they reported earnings this week and they're actually building out their entire pipeline to include treatments well beyond these GLP-1s. And then the other thing that I think is really interesting is I nerd out on the science of the GLP-1s and what these peptides can do. And increasingly, we're seeing more and more diseases that they might be suitable for. Everything from sleep apnea to addiction issues to neurodegenerative issues. So they truly could become one of the best-selling drugs of all time, taking over from Keytruda and Merck. So from an investment standpoint, you know, everyone gets caught in the AI trade, which I think is great. It's important. We've got a free report on, you know, 10 AI stocks not named NVIDIA that you can invest in. But that's only part of the investing story that's out there. There's been great companies doing, you know, really life-changing things in the biotech and pharma sector. And Eli Lilly is one of those, you know, shining examples of that. So I'm excited to see what the report comes up this week, how strong it is, what other treatments they have in the pipeline. And it's one of my, you know, larger personal holdings. That's not a recommendation, but that's part of the reason I'm interested as well.
0: Well, and I think you're not alone. Hillary Kramer has been saying for months that Eli Lilly is one of her favorite pharma stocks right now. She's also big on Pfizer. I don't know. Does Eli Lilly offer a dividend? And do we know what that is?
1: They do, but off the hand, I don't know where the dividend yield is right now. I'm buying it for the growth because I just think they're on the leading edge of the biggest growth trend we've seen in medicine in a really long time.
0: Well, and you're not fooling yourself either, because the cross symptom application that they have been they're a 1.73 dividend. The cross application that they have been touting for GLP-1s from the beginning. I mean, I remember having different surgeons, different doctors, medical doctors here on the broadcast, and them telling me months before the weight loss phase came around that GLP-1s were helping people in a lot of other venues. And then the weight loss benefit became well known, and it just seemed to take off from there. So it's interesting to see where that'll go for sure.
1: Yes.
0: SpaceX debuted a few weeks ago. It's not, you know, it only let Elon be a trillionaire for a little while. is it totally done with? What do you make of the downward forces that have been working against it?
1: It's I hate to say I said it, but I told you so, right? This was one of the most hyped IPOs that ever came to market. I was weaving and spinning a very cautionary tale for everyone not to get caught up into the fear of missing out, because you'd have a chance to buy much cheaper. And that's what happened. And I'm not a genius by any means. I didn't predict this because I know better than anyone else. It's just history. This happens with all the biggest IPOs that come to market, and SpaceX was not the exception. So they're going to report their first quarterly report as a public company. There's a lot of insider shares that come off lockup later this week. So I think the scenario here, if you're interested in the space economy, and I actually encourage you, there's a new book called The New Space Economy. by Dr. Rainer Zeitelman, who wrote The Case for Capitalism. Okay. It's a phenomenal read. I sat down with him. Long term, I think it's a great investment. But right now, I think you can wait until SpaceX is trading for under $100 a share before even considering it. And, you know, remember, it came public at $135 per share for people that got IPO shares. It opened at 150 and then ran all the way up to 200 plus, and then now is pulled right back. So it's doing what all big IPOs do. And I think it'll be really interesting to see how Elon Musk spins the performance when he gets on the quarterly call.
0: Well, there's a couple of pieces of news related to that. Tesla and SpaceX are working together on a couple of big projects. How do you read those and what do you feel about them?
1: Yeah, I think Tesla will ultimately be acquired by SpaceX. You saw a news report last week that Tesla might spin off its Chinese division. I would say that's a prerequisite to them being acquired, because you don't want a national security SpaceX vendor owning a Chinese assets as well. So I think ultimately Tesla's shares have struggled. I think Elon Musk, for him, it makes sense. Just vertically integrate all your businesses under one roof. He's done that to some degree at SpaceX with XAI and Starlink, and consolidated it all under there. I think there's just one more move, so that if you want to own all things Elon Musk, maybe except for Neuralink and the Boring Company, it's going to be through SpaceX. So longer term, I think SpaceX could get really interesting depending on where the price gets. I think it's, you know, he's undeniably the most innovative, brilliant entrepreneur of our lifetime.
0: Sure.
1: It's just a matter of, you know, great.
0: He's like the Alexander Graham Bell. Like
1: absolutely.
0: Well, let me ask you another question, because someone asked me this week, do you like cost dollar averaging with SpaceX? Maybe you got in on the IPO, but you've picked up a couple of shares as the prices have continued to drop. Is that a good strategy for the future?
1: I do like that strategy, and I would start doing that at under $100, because as long as you're a long-term investor, which I am, I'm not a trader. I'm not looking for, you know, in and out in a day or a week or a month. I've owned my Apple shares since 2014 and have continued to buy them over the years. So I think SpaceX is one of those generational opportunities that you can dollar cost average into. So
0: it'll be interesting.
1: It's not going away anytime soon. So.
0: All right. So we've got those are two of the things that you're watching right now. What are some other areas? You got biotech, you got Mag 7, you've got oil and energy. What are you looking at?
1: Yeah, I think what matters for everyone right now is just the headlines about Iran, and you see oil prices coming down. But what scares me is the physical supply is really short. If you look at supplies in our strategic petroleum reserve, down to about 40% of capacity. If you look at the oil we have available coming through our biggest hub in the U.S. at Cushing, Oklahoma, it's below a key level of 20 million barrels. To make it really easy to understand, we're basically from a supply level. The gas tank, the gas gauge says it's on E, and the little reminder in the dash that says distance to empty is now just says low. It doesn't even have a number there. So that's the dangerous thing, that if we don't find a resolution quickly, we could see oil prices spike again, which is bad for the economy, is bad for the stock market. And I just don't think enough people are really paying attention to how limited the supply is. This is not about politics. It's simply economics, about the supply and demand.
0: What or how can domestic production impact that?
1: So domestic production is helping. It's giving us leverage. But the problem is, when the market price comes down, your physical supplies, it's not like turning on a light switch and you get light immediately.
0: Right.
1: It takes time, you know, 2 to 6 months to get new supplies out of the ground. So I would tell you, the president has put us in a position. He knows he has the leverage because we don't rely on the Strait of Hormuz for our oil anymore. But by the same token, the price is dictated by the market and the supplies are tight. So we've got to get to a resolution here.
0: Access to Venezuela's oil helps, hurts, makes no difference.
1: It helps down the road, but there's nothing in the short term. There's no immediate cure for it, right? OPEC today announced that they're going to boost production for the sixth straight month, but it's de minimis. It's like 188,000 barrels a day, which is less than 1% of what goes through the Strait of Hormuz.
0: Oh,
1: so,
0: wow.
1: Again, the message to everyone at home is gas prices probably aren't coming down anytime soon just yet, right? Like, until the war is definitively over, because we need to replenish supplies. And it all just needs to work its way through the system before we, you know, have just prices back to where they belong, and not being, you know, volatile up and down because of the war.
0: Yeah. All right. What's on the Big Skinny this coming Thursday?
1: So this, we're going to focus on earnings. The S&P 500, we're in the middle of earnings season, which always reveals new opportunities, new investments to make, both in AI and through the broader economy. So we're excited to do that, and we'll give some of our best ideas out on Thursday, 5 p.m.
0: 5 p.m. YouTube, thebigskinny.com, thebigskinny, the channel on YouTube. Go check it out. Lou Bassanese, always appreciate it.
1: Appreciate you, Kevin.
0: You got
1: Welcome
0: it.
1: Back.
0: Kevin McCullough coming right back to
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3: Foundations of Freedom, a look at America's founding principles and the leaders who shaped our nation.
4: In 1796, George Washington made one of the most consequential decisions in American history. He chose not to seek a third term as president. So why does that matter? Because America was not built on permanent rulers. It was built on ordered liberty. Faith teaches that authority is a stewardship, not a possession. Leaders are accountable to God for how they use power. And why does that still matter today? Because republics survive when leaders respect limits and citizens defend them. Washington's lesson still stands. A republic is preserved when power has limits, and public service remains a duty to God and country, not a path to personal rule.
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0: All right, Kevin McCullough, glad to be back from my little time away, and always grateful to be able to take the family with me. Thank you for being here. Thank you for joining us on this Money Monday, where we get looks at how things are going on with your attempt to leave a legacy for your family. The reason we have these discussions is because I want you to be able to keep more of what you've earned and have it really in posterity to leave for your kids and grandkids. David Fisher is back with us from Landmark Capital. They are the only metals dealer I tell people about because they have been such a great client to work with. In my own situation, they've not just been an advertiser. I've been a customer of theirs for many, many years. And, David, always appreciate your straightforward and, very, conscientious, customer service first kind of approach to everything. But we got to talk about, today, China wanting to buy up all the gold. And you say this could mean a financial reset. In fact, our treasurer, Scott Bessent, is talking about gold again, and he's quoting history on all of this. Where are we at? What does China want to do?
1: Yeah, China has been aggressively buying gold. I've been doing this for 32 years. They're the biggest buyer of gold in the last decade by far, if not the last 20 some plus years. And so the report just came out from BMO Capital, and their analysts saying this, that China has another 5 years of this buying spree going on. And they believe that within the next 5 years, and maybe even much sooner, their holdings of gold could surpass the U.S. holdings of gold. Right now, China holds around 5,200 tons of gold. That's what they publicly say, although the analysts at BMO and many others, Kevin, are saying it's much more than that. But that's what they publicize. The U.S. publicized 8,133 tons, and it's been pegged at that amount for decades, according to the United States Treasury. We haven't bought any gold for quite some time, maybe 50 years. But China and other central banks are buying gold aggressively, specifically back to China. China has bought more gold every month for the last 20 consecutive months. Now China and Hong Kong, they're doing something in addition to that. They're building new vaults, a new clearing system, and delivery connection in the precious metal market. It's significant. And on July 7th, Hong Kong began their trial operations of a new system for gold. They're trying to be the hub for gold. Right now, the hub is in London, but they're trying to be the main hub of the world. They're also trying to be the central bank in the country that owns the most amount of gold. So think of it this way. Owning a large pile of gold is one thing, but building roads, warehouses, scales, security system, payment system, networks globally, that's something totally, entirely different, and that's what they're doing. So put all the pieces together. China mines a lot of gold. China's individual citizens are buying gold massively. Their institutions are buying gold. They're importing additional gold, even though they mine the most amount of gold in the world. It's still not enough for their incredible demand. And the People's Bank of China is accumulating gold at the fastest rate of any company or country in the world. Hong Kong is now expanding with this new system out of China. And the new systems are built to settle gold across borders. So think of Hong Kong. China might be the new, in 5 years from now, they might be the new hub for gold, and they might be the country that owns the most amount of gold. So this is a shocking thing. They're relentless in this. What this really matters to you and I is they're driving the price of gold up and other central banks around the world. Scott Bessent, in a Fox interview with Jesse Waters, made several statements. He said he has not personally visited Fort Knox, but the U.S. Treasurer, Brendan Beach, has. He stated all the gold is at present and accounted for, which is just a verbal thing because you can't really say that with full confidence because they've not done a full audit. There's never been an audit since 1953. He said that the United States has the largest pile of gold in the world. It's worth over $1 trillion at current gold prices. And he went on to say a couple fuzzy things. He talked about paper silver certificates, where you used to be able to turn those paper bills that are silver certificate in for physical silver, and he cited some things that weren't fully correct and accurate. Makes me question, does he know history? I'm not demeaning him or anything, but if he can't get that fact right, does he have the fact right of all the gold and silver in our vaults in Fort Knox and West Point? The bottom line is this. Bessent is drawing attention that the U.S. is changing its relationship with gold as a reminder that President Trump and his administration is refining the value of the dollar in the face of the world's global economy. And yeah. This is why central banks are massively buying gold. It's a positive thing.
0: Yeah, very positive. The president wants to put the U.S. currency back on a gold standard, and that would help everybody that owns gold, but it also helps people that own dollars. You end up having a stronger currency as a result. All right, if you would like to know more about any of this, or if you would do what I want you to do, which is to call David about your 401k and your IRA and say, hey, how can I get it switched over? 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Call him right now, 844-604-2575, 844-604-2575, and tell him that you heard Kevin McCullough and David Fisher talking, and you wanted more information about how to do that 401k IRA thing. 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
1: Thank you, Kevin.
0: Kevin McCullough coming right back on this Money Monday. Don't go anywhere.
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0: welcome back. It is Money Monday, where we try to help you protect and help be good steward of that which you've earned, and perhaps even grow it and leave it as a legacy for those who come behind you. 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And Hillary Kramer is back with us. She's the millionaire maker. HillaryKramer.com is her website. And Hillary, you've got, I know, if people are new listeners, they don't know this, but I know that one of the things you love about certain types of stocks is ones that pay you dividends. Dividends are very big bonuses in Hillary Kramer's book.
1: Incredibly wonderful. You know, all you have to think about, Kevin, is that those momentum stocks that have made so many people billions of dollars, they're down 24% from their high. So you have to hit it right, and you have to hit it right at the right time. I'm very humble, but I have to say, people who listen to me have made millions of dollars because I do come up with stocks before anyone else does, okay? Let's take a look at a stock like Palantir. I was talking about it with you for years.
0: Yes.
1: $7, $10, $12, $15, right? All the way up. So people have made 1,000%. I've done the same thing with NVIDIA. We've done the same thing. You've given me the opportunity to talk about my mushroom stock, DFTX.
0: Yes.
1: Okay, so, you know, and memory chips. So I do present those, but in general, the listeners, those who are listening to us right now, believe me when I say that the big boys have already sold, or they're selling their stakes to you while you're busy buying, thinking you're going to make lots of money. So the way you can win, and you can win even better than the big, fast institutional money people, and that's by having a dividend yield. And the dividend yield means that the money comes in every single year. You can get, whether it's 3%, 5%, we're going to go through those stocks together. But the important point here is that, like the tortoise and the hare, it's a fable that people continue listening to this day, because there's really reality-based truth in it. Okay, so
0: you got 10 of them. Let's try to knock them out.
1: We're going to knock them out quickly. Let's start with Pfizer. PFE, the world's largest pharmaceutical company. Remember, the COVID vaccine boom faded, and that brought the stock price down. It's been deflating, but they have cancer treatments. They acquired $43 billion Seagen, and they have the GLP-1 drug space. And the appeal here is buy Pfizer, PFE. Everyone listen up. 7.1% dividend yield.
0: Whoa.
1: 7.1%. And it's a phenomenal stock that's regrowing. So you get that 7.1%, and the underlying stock price itself could increase. Even if it only goes up 5% a year plus a dividend, you end up with 13%. Compounding makes it beautiful. Let's talk about Verizon, okay? They're literally just killing it, okay, with their fiber optic broadband business. 19 consecutive years, Verizon has raised its dividend. There's a heavy debt load, and there's a lot of competition, which keeps some investors out. But the dividend is well established and generously funded, and you get a 6.7% dividend yield. VZ, Victor Zebra Verizon. Now let's talk about a REIT. NNN is a real estate investment trust that has these freestanding properties. I wasn't going to get it today, but then I decided I would, because their properties that have these long leases are auto service companies, quick service restaurants, convenience stores, companies that are going to make it just as big during times of unaffordability and recession as it would in boom times. Okay, so NNN, phenomenal company. They have increased their dividends to 36 years in a row. You get a dividend yield of 5.4%. I love this one. Revenue grows 6.6% a year. Here's one. The ticker symbol is O, and it's Realty Income. 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Now let's do Enbridge. 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It's one of North America's largest energy infrastructure companies. Go for Enbridge. Let's move on to Sonoco Products, which we did once before, SON. It's a packager. So people are going to continue to buy from Amazon or from the supermarket. When you get your chopped meat at the supermarket, it comes like with like a black shell underneath it. It's like styrofoam. Or you you also have packaging material that comes with every single thing that you buy. And that's what Sunoco does. It's a mid-cap. Listen to this. Are you ready? In 2026 marks its 100th year of paying dividends, and it's 47 years of raising them. 100 years. Your dividend yield is 4.4%. Revenue growth, it's totally flat. Completely flat. But you get 4.4%. And you know what? Sometimes these companies that have a $5 billion market cap like this, someone will come along and buy it at a premium, or it'll come back up. Especially when we take a look at it. It's a great balance sheet. Let's do gotcha. UGI. Yeah. This is number 7, diversified energy distributor, electric utilities and natural gas, Pennsylvania, and a lot of the eastern seaboard. Here you have a 4.1% dividend yield, revenue growth 1%. I like this one as well. This is a Northwest play. If anyone listening in the Pacific Northwest, okay, NWN, regulated utility, delivering natural gas. So these regulated utilities, they have their territory and they get to charge what they charge. And recent customer growth has been 11%, driven by water and their expansion into Texas. And here your dividend is 4%, your dividend yield annually. I also love number 9, this Community Trust Bancorp, CTBI, a conservative run bank based in Kentucky, but they have these low cost deposits, 45 consecutive years of increasing its cash dividend. It's a dividend.

0: Laughter Colony, L-A-N-C. This is our laugh. They make brands such as Marzetti Dressing and Dips, New York Bakery Frozen Garlic Bread, and L-A-N-C also makes the licensed retail versions of Olive Garden dressing and my favorite, the Chick-fil-A sauce.
1: Oh, we love
0: that. There, you want to be in there and have that nice dividend.
1: What a great list, Hillary, and we're just out of time, but you got them all in, and I'm so proud of you. Check her out at HillaryKramer.com, but more importantly, join her LinkedIn. Her LinkedIn is where she's at, and she's got her tips each week posted on LinkedIn. Hillary Kramer, thank you for being with us.
0: Thank you, Kevin.
1: You got it. Kevin McCullough coming right back. Don't go away.
2: Stick around for more of That Kevin next.
3: Culture is changing, truth isn't. In the Arena with Jason Warman is a podcast where faith meets today's biggest conversations. 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Check out this clip.
4: There is nothing in the Constitution that says a separation of church and state. Nowhere in our founding documents that there is a complete separation the way people understand it. 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
3: When
4: we say separation of church and state, it means that we have a government that has no relationship to religion, and that's not true. What people need to understand is the Constitution just simply says that there will be no establishment of a national church.
3: That was a preview of In the Arena with Jason Warman. If you're looking for biblical
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1: All right, Kevin McCullough, glad to be back with you. Final few minutes, and thank you for being with us. And I just want to remind you that if you have not yet called my good friend Vic Pritchard over at DFW Direct Insurance, I'm going to encourage you to do that. I don't know how much you're spending on health insurance for your family, but if you're a small business, if you're someone who buys your own insurance, if you're someone who's running a company and you want a better insurance program for your employees, DFW Direct Insurance is the one. Part of the reason is they have access to about two dozen top-level insurance companies that pay really well. And just as an example, I was able to pay $400 less each month and get more coverage than what I had been paying.

0: paying previously. And Vic did that personally. He went to work for me and got it done. And he has given me permission to give you his cell number. So write this down and call Vic directly. 817-449-5557, 817-449-5557. I actually just needed to ask him a question about our policy over the weekend, and I was like, I'm going to call Vic, see if he answers. I dial his number. Hello, Kevin. How are you? It's like, okay. So Vic's personal cell number, 817-449-5557. And he wants to help you get the insurance that covers you, but also helps give it to you in a way that you can afford. And I'm just telling you, with the options that he has, and he's beholden to none of them. There's no insurance company that he gets commissions on. He is invested in you getting what you need, helping you find your best match. 817-449-5557, 817-449-5557. And please tell him that Kevin McCullough sent you when you call. Just say, hey, Kevin said to tell you hi. He gave me your number, and he's raving about you on the radio. 817-449-5557. I mean, he helped us save $400, and we're getting more coverage than we ever had previously. It's just really amazing. All right. You probably saw the headline this weekend of the shooter at the In-N-Out Eatery in Twin Falls, Idaho. Killed 3 people and wounded 7 others before taking his own life, or so the official report read. But what they didn't tell you was that investigators were, you know, confident that Chad Williams had acted alone, but that he was very, very surprised by the heroics of one person named Jordan Salinas, 35, of Kimberly, Idaho, who had with him his 5.7 semi-auto pistol. Is a 9mm, and he had a suppressor, a silencer on it, so it didn't make as much noise. And as the shooter began to take people's lives, this other Idahoan, Salinas, he's a healthcare worker and full-time caregiver of his wheelchair-bound brother, told the paper he took up gun training in 2021, never even aiming a gun at an animal before that, saying he was able to observe, orient, and decide that, okay, this is the guy, and he said before he was resolute to act. The gunman, he said, was shocked by the armed response. He did not like it when bullets started firing both ways. Salinas, whose girlfriend at the restaurant was struck in Williams' fire, told the Statesman he felt no fear in attempting to take down the bad guy. Friends, this is why this statement is always true. You know the only thing that stops a bad guy with a gun? To have good guys with guns. Yeah, I'm glad Salinas was there. It could have been so much worse were it not for Jordan Salinas. So thank you, Mr. Salinas, for doing your incredible, brave thing. Kevin McCullough, so glad to be back. We'll see you tomorrow.
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3: News. I'm Ted Lindner. President Trump continues to warn Iran and now says this is their last chance. Negotiations are underway between the U.S. and Tehran as the Pentagon pauses strikes.
4: President Trump says he called off another round of airstrikes against Iran last night after Arab leaders called him and requested he do so. President Trump says the blockade of Iranian ports will remain and will not be lifted.
3: That's Fox's Lucas Tomlinson. And the Spokane County Sheriff's Office in Washington have announced they've arrested a 37-year-old suspect named Aaron Farnacci, who allegedly was involved with starting a fire that has now burned thousands of acres and hundreds of homes. Spokane, Washington County Sheriff John Knowles.
5: A citizen, very good citizen, noticed a male standing on the side of the road looking into the trees as he was going to pick somebody up. About 10 minutes later, as he was coming back through the area, he noticed the male was bending down near some grass.
3: America's listening to Fox News.
1: The Answer. Breaking news.
6: 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University officials say the new programs will give students more specialized academic pathways within the Department of Design Media Arts. The majors are designed to prepare students for careers in growing creative industries through discipline-specific training. 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Larry Marino in the Answer Newsroom.
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15: Hey, it's Larry Elder, and I'm going to be at Town Hall 2026. 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Adam Carolla, investigative journalist Nick Shirley, Steve Hilton, Larry O'Connor, Alex Marlowe, Mike Gallagher, and more. 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
17: What's the most you ever lost on a coin toss?
15: Larry Elder here, the sage from South Central, the Prince of Pico Union, the czar of common sense, the great Elderski. Don Lorenzo. Welcome to the program. No victor crabs allowed, because we've got a country to save.

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2: Hey guys, it's Jennifer Horn. 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
0: 888-971-SAGE. 888-971-7243. I am Larry Elder. We are Salem News Channel. Spark flew when CNN's Dana Bash interviewed HHS Secretary Kennedy. We're going to talk about that. MomDami is going to require shoppers at the government-owned stores to, wait for it, show ID to prove that they're New Yorkers. A WNBA coach says she isn't educated enough to offer an opinion on whether biological men should compete against women in sports. What does the W in WNBA stand for? Remember when Trump called climate change alarmism and carbon footprint a hoax? A major British publication says Donald Trump was right. And the California State Democratic Party has endorsed the billionaire tax, which is on the ballot, a tax that even Gavin Newsom opposes. All of this and more, 888-971-SAGE. Eric is in San Jose. Eric, you're on the Larry Elder Show. Thank you so much for calling.
6: Hi, Larry. Thanks for having me. I had a thought. Madison wrote the 10th Federalist Paper, in which he states that liberty to a faction is like air to a fire. And he forewarns about later in the end of the paper about government ownership of property, and it will never happen because factions are weak when they're like that. But what I'm wary of is, I'm confident that the DSA will never impose its values. But what I really am very concerned about is that

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0: 888-971-SAGE. 888-971-7243. Larry Elder here. We're going to continue the exchange between Dana Bash and Secretary of Health and Human Services, Robert F. Kennedy Jr., about Dr. Fauci. A WNBA coach says she is not educated enough to offer an opinion on whether biological men should compete against women. Remember when Trump called climate change alarmism and the carbon footprint business a hoax? Well, a major British publication says he's right. And the California State Democratic Party has now officially endorsed the billionaire tax, which is on the ballot. Elon Musk had a lot to say about AI. All of this and more. 888-971-SAGE. Number 63.
6: You have been placing nearly all the blame on the COVID pandemic and the way that the U.S. responded to it squarely with Dr. Fauci. But of course, he worked for President Trump. Does President Trump also deserve some of the blame?
7: Well, you know, President Trump, as you recall, wanted to and the lockdowns. I think the thing that did the most damage to our country was the lockdowns. The lockdowns that shut down 3.5 million businesses in our country with no due process, no just compensation. All of our churches closed, our schools, and our children are still paying the price for that. And yet we had the worst outcome of any country in the world.
6: How so?
7: We have the highest death rate from COVID of any nation on earth.
0: And he says that now virtually everything Dr. Fauci said was a lie. Number 66.
6: You are the HHS secretary, and you are talking about things that lead to vaccine hesitancy in this country. And it is something that causes problems for people.

0: when there is not anything.
1: Let me ask you something. Do you see your job as ending vaccine hesitancy, or do you see your job as telling the truth to the American people?
0: I see my job as telling the truth, and the truth is that there is study after study after study. It's one of the most studied things out there in science.
1: You're repeating
0: and
1: it like a parrot. You're repeating
0: so are
1: it
0: you.
1: Like a parrot.
0: So
1: I've actually read the science.
0: You don't want to come back here and debate this.
1: So science.
0: I'm not debating this with you.
1: Of course you are.
0: No, because I'm not
1: all
0: debating.
1: All you know how to do is repeat things that people told you and say, trust the experts. That's what you did during COVID. Now we know that Anthony Fauci, who was the expert, was lying about everything, about masks, about social distancing, about natural immunity, about the transmission from the vaccine, about the source of COVID. He was lying, and you were punishing people for not trusting the experts. And now you're rolling out the experts again.
0: Yes.
1: To talk about something that you have no personal knowledge of.
0: Okay.
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6: Fox News, I'm Ted Linder. Thousands of people in Washington are evacuating as crews struggle to contain the wildfires inching closer to their communities.
7: 70,000 people in and around Spokane, Washington are out of their homes as wildfires destroy hundreds of structures in a 12.5-square-mile area. Officials announcing that over 700 structures have been destroyed.
6: That's Fox's Sarah Legrain. President Trump continues to warn Iran and now says this is their last chance. Negotiations are underway between the U.S. and Tehran as the Pentagon pauses strikes.
8: President Trump says he called off another round of airstrikes against Iran last night after Arab leaders called him and requested he do so. President Trump says the blockade of Iranian ports will remain and will not be lifted.
6: Fox's Lucas Tomlin said a no winner in Monday night's Powerball jackpot means the jackpot jumps to at least $786 million for Wednesday night, the largest jackpot so far this year. 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
9: More than 300 residents are suing Lineage Logistics following the warehouse fire that started in mid-June. Latest from Daniel Martindale.
10: The plaintiffs live in Boyle Heights, East LA, Commerce, and Montebello. They say they were exposed to hazardous smoke, ash, ammonia, and ongoing pest infestations, and say the company has harmed their health and their homes for 6 weeks now. The 155-page complaint asks a judge to hold Lineage financially responsible in the aftermath of the fire.
9: Larry Marino in the Answer Newsroom.
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12: In 1796, George Washington made one of the most consequential decisions in American history. He chose not to seek a third term as president. So why does that matter? Because America was not built on permanent rulers. It was built on ordered liberty. Faith teaches that authority is a stewardship, not a possession. Leaders are accountable to God for how they use power. And why does that still matter today? Because republics survive when leaders respect limits and citizens defend them. Washington's lesson still stands. A republic is preserved when power has limits, and public service remains a duty to God and country, not a path to personal rule.
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18: And a very great Tuesday morning to you on this fourth day of August from your nation's capital, Washington. It's the District of Columbia. Never a state, never has been, never will be. Don't forget that. We're on WMAL 105.9 FM, making sense of the news, our flagship station. And it's great to be back home where we belong in our studio. But a huge thanks to Orlando, Florida, our friends at The Answer on 950 AM, where we wake Orlando up. It's fun to know that we're waking up Mickey Mouse every morning. Don't you think, guys? Our team here, we don't think about that every day. I mean, to be fair, we're working on our 15th year now, waking up all the characters in Washington, D.C. And let's face it, there's some Mickey Mouse ideas coming out of this place. Am I right? Anyway, thank you to our friends in Orlando for hosting us. And thank you to American Airlines after 7 hours of delays getting us back home safely yesterday. Ooh, what a day. But we're raring to go coming up. Later in this hour, our friends over at Byrna Technologies, I'm a huge fan of their products and what they offer, and their CEO, Con Davis, is going to join us. And, you know, you hear from a lot of industries right now about how energy prices are wrong, the price of oil, it's affecting manufacturing. Doesn't have to. U.S. manufacturers are making do if that's their focus and that's their goal. We'll speak with Mr. Davis about that. And about his great product, the Byrna Launcher's self-defense devices that are phenomenal. Also, our old friend Dr. Sebastian Gorka from the White House will be joining us. Talk about Iran and threats of terrorism and how important this mission is over in the Middle East. Senator Rick Scott's going to join us. Mary Margaret Olihan, White House correspondent for the Daily Wire. And Tom Bevin, Real Clear Politics, to talk about this we're going to talk about right now, which is the huge primary schedule. I don't remember so many primaries being so late in the schedule. You know, you're used to Super Tuesday is the first week of March, and you're used to all of these primaries in the spring so that candidates can then ramp up and get ready for the general election. And a lot of places already are in that mode. You know, we've seen these primaries in New York and in Ohio and other states, California. And the candidates have been selected. But, boy, look at the schedule right now. Today, we've got huge primaries that we're watching. Right here in our backyard in Virginia, there's a couple of congressional seats that primaries that are very hotly contested. Virginia 1, Virginia 5, Virginia 7. Oh, always Virginia 7 is always a challenge. Plus, the Republican primary to face off against Senator Mark Warner, the man who promised to only run for two terms, who now wants, what, his fourth or fifth term? I'm lost track. In Michigan, we're watching that hotly contested Senate race where it's Haley Stevens, backed by the establishment Democrats, and Abdul El Said, who is backed by the radical socialist communist jihadi wing of the Democrat Party. And he seems to be running away with it. We'll see, though. People do have to vote, and then we'll know. And then, of course, we're watching Missouri today because our old friend Chris Stegall, who gave up this microphone so that he could run for Congress in the 6th Congressional District. Today's his primary day. We're very excited for Chris. If you're in the Kansas City area, make sure you vote for Chris Stegall. That's all coming up. And then next week is the big governor's primary in Wisconsin. In fact, that was the race that seemed to get a lot of attention over the last few days because the Democrat side seems to be coalescing and consolidating around, yes, yet again, one more radical communist, card-carrying member of the Democrat Socialists of America. By the way, can I just pause for a second here? Because I keep calling them communists because if you look at what they stand for, that's exactly who they are. We've talked about their platform, the Democrat Socialists of America. They stand for ideas and policies and are promoting an agenda that is contrary to the United States Constitution and contrary to free market principles and the liberty and freedom that is embedded in the American ideal. They are, in fact, promoting communist ideas. They want to do away with our national defense. They want to do away with law enforcement. They want to empty our prisons, except they'll keep enough prisons to imprison people like you and me in them. If we, you know, the only laws they're interested in enforcing are the laws against thought crimes and speech crimes, of course. They want to do away with the United States Senate. They want to do away with the Electoral College. They want to do away with the presidency as an office that is elected by the people through that Electoral College. Because he's like, oh, if you do away with the Electoral College, does that mean you're just going to have a popular vote for president? No. The Democrat Socialists of America, Democratic Socialists of America, DSA, they've got it in their platform that the people will no longer go through an election process for the executive branch. We will merely elect a Congress, a Politburo, let's call it, and then they, as a collective entity, will select who the president will be. So the president doesn't have to please you. The president has to please this, you know, body of, well, currently 535 members, but they'll probably expand it so that they can consolidate their power. Anyway, that's who they are. Stop giving them the grace of, oh, it's different. Every time I mention this, I get people coming at me on social media or calling up or people, you know, on my Facebook page or what have you, saying, "Oh, you keep calling them communists. You sound like Joe McCarthy. This isn't the 50s Red Scare era. Reagan's dead and gone. We already won the Cold War. This isn't communism. This is democratic socialism." I don't care what they call themselves. By the way, just so you know, some of the old Cold War communists would, in fact, say communism behind closed doors until the label got screwed up. But they called themselves socialists all the time. North Korea calls themselves a democratic people's republic, right? They never call themselves communists. They always try to rebrand it to make it palatable to you. Fidel Castro didn't call himself a communist, I don't think. Neither did Hugo Chavez. They never do. Why are you buying their branding? Just because they call themselves democratic socialists doesn't mean they're democratic or, for that matter, really socialists. Don't look at their label. Look at what they do. Look at what they promise. And they are, in fact, communists. And that's what's happening right now. And they've decided to align themselves with the Democratic Party. And here's what's happened here in the Democratic Party. Well, let me give you an example. Here's the candidate that the establishment has backed. They're terrified of Abdul El-Sayed. They think, and by the way, they're not terrified of his ideas. They're not terrified of his policies. They're not terrified of how cozy he is with radical jihadist terrorists. They're terrified of him because they think that he will give Mike Rogers, the Republican, a better shot at winning the seat. The Democrat establishment in this country are not concerned about the communists they've allowed into their party because their ideas are abhorrent. They're concerned about them because they think they're going to lose in the general election. That's the beginning, middle, and end of it. Here is Haley Stevens yesterday finally getting an endorsement from the outgoing senator, Democrat Gary Peters. He's resigning. That leaves the seat open. And here we are a day before the primary. And Gary, did I miss something? Did he endorse Haley Stevens before but just didn't do a public announcement? Well, here he is at her campaign headquarters. And she's asked point blank, because everybody thinks she's going to lose today. So she was asked point blank about her support for Abdul El-Sayed. Should she lose the primary? By the way, and whenever reporters ask you, will you endorse, you know, candidate A, B, or C if you lose the primary? The reporter is basically saying, we know you're going to lose. So will you support Haley Stevens? Abdul, I'll say it. Here's Haley Stevens, clip 7, boys and girls. Let's listen to Haley Stevens, and then we'll talk about it.
19: Well, look, I'm on the Democratic ticket. I'm on the let's make sure that anyone but Mike Rogers gets to the United States Senate. And look, we still have an election underway. So all the conversations and all the things that are to unfold, you know, after the primary, you're going to see a united Democratic Party. You are going to see us going full force, full-fledged ahead. You know, this has been a spirited effort. And like I said, I've been thrilled to be a part of it. I've had the time of my life.
18: Haley Stevens believes that the state of Israel has a right to defend herself and has a right to exist and is a legitimate nation state and shouldn't be bullied into giving up half of its land, or all of its land for that matter, to the Hamas terrorists that have been killing innocent Israelis by the thousands since October 7th. And she's been supported by the Democratic establishment as well as super PACs, including AIPAC. Abdul El-Sayed, the person that she just said, hey, we're a big party, you know, we're one big happy family. I want anybody but Mike Rogers, right? Which means anybody but a Republican who won't give power to Chuck Schumer in my party, even though I don't think Chuck Schumer will be the leader of the Democrats when all is said and done. She just said that she will support a man who has said that she is a disaster, that she is bought and paid for by corporations, by the state of Israel, that she's merely a puppet for Bibi Netanyahu. And how do you reconcile that difference? I understand parties having squabbles during primary season, but how do you reconcile the difference over a nation state that has existed since the late 40s? The United States was the first country to acknowledge its right to existence. How do you reconcile the difference over whether that nation state has a right to exist on the map and defend itself? How do you reconcile the difference of your opponent, who's about to win the primary, Abdul El-Sayed, who is campaigning with a man, Hassan Piker, who has openly said that he would vote for Hamas over Israel any day of the week, that capitalists should all be murdered in the streets. He has said, let their blood pour down the sidewalk, these capitalists. Murder them all. He has said that America deserved 9/11. He has said that the communists in the Soviet Union should have won the Cold War. How do you reconcile that difference exactly? Well, you hate Republicans more. 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
18: Yeah, we're reflecting on the big primary today in Michigan, as well as Virginia, by the way, the two big ones, and Missouri. Missouri 6 specifically for our buddy Chris DeGaul, who is poised to win that Republican nomination. But you got to go out and vote, please. Coming up in a moment, we've got some health insurance and health care news for you. I always say, you know, Republicans need to come up with an alternative to Obamacare and everything. We've got some good news on that front coming up in just a moment. But real fast, what's happening in Michigan is important. And I've got some analysis for you that's going to, you know, blow your mind, because everyone's saying, oh, this is the new Democrat Party. These are the ideas that are going to be embraced now. And see, the socialists led by Bernie Sanders for the last decade or so, you know, this is all Hillary Clinton's fault. I want you to know, when Hillary Clinton basically stole the nomination from Bernie Sanders with all of the superdelegates, he didn't. I mean, that was the what have we learned about Democrats? Democrats steal elections all within the rules, right? With it. So it's not. It is, on the face of it, cheating, but it's legal cheating. And when Hillary Clinton stole the primary in 2016 from Bernie Sanders, the socialist, she did it within the legal framework of how the Democrats chose their nominees, which was, you know, with the superdelegates, not with the actual voice of the people. There's nothing democratic about it. I don't think they've had a democratically elected nominee since Barack Obama, right? So Hillary stole it, but part of the concession to keep the Bernie Sanders people in the corner and in the back of the room at that 2016 Democratic National Convention. I remember I was there. There were huge protests from the Bernie people, from Antifa, from Occupy, all that jazz. The concession was that the Hillary people went ahead and allowed for changes and modifications in the superdelegates and all of that stuff to give the Democrats, socialists, the Bernie people, a seat at the table and more of a voice in the party. The cynical calculation was that she was going to be the president, and she'd be the president for 8 years. And over the course of those 8 years, they'd slowly take all that power back and consolidate it around the Clinton-Biden establishment Democrats. Spoiler alert, she lost, and the socialists ended up taking over the party. All right? And the idea was, the thing that has given the establishment power in the Democrat Party all these years is that they have convinced the Bernie Sanders people and the Zohra Mamdani people and the Abdul El-Sayed people that they couldn't win in a swing state. Oh, sure, you can win in these deep blue areas. You can win in San Francisco. You can win in Manhattan. But you'll never be able to win in a swing state. And now here comes Abdul El-Sayed in Michigan. And we'll let Harry Enten pick up the narrative from here. What are the numbers looking like now on this primary day in Michigan?
1: Yeah, I think that tomorrow Abdul El-Sayed will deliver the biggest blow so far against the establishment of the Democratic Party, because he is the heavy favorite going into tomorrow. Just take a look at the prediction market odds. Okay, chance to be the Michigan Democratic Senate nominee, Abdul El-Sayed. Look at this. He's up to a 98% chance, according to the cash prediction markets, way up like a rocket compared to where he was on April 3rd when he was just a 28% chance just a few months ago. The bottom line is this. You look at all the data that is out there. Abdul El-Sayed is the very heavy favorite going into tomorrow. And of course, he is backed by a lot of folks on the left wing of the Democratic Party. And at this point, as I said at the beginning, he looks tomorrow to deliver the biggest blow so far against the establishment wing of the Democratic Party.
18: Yeah. And let me just say, we just played you Haley Stevens there and her ham-handed answer to the question as to whether she would support Abdul El-Sayed. Oh, anybody but Mike Rogers, anybody but Mike Rogers. Well, okay. So tell me again how you don't have any ideas, principles, or values that matter to you. Because she's telling you that she's just there to win for the Democrats, which is not what people want to vote for, generally speaking. Here's the reality of what's going on in Michigan. Abdul El-Sayed is a really good candidate. He's a really good politician. He's very quick on his feet. And he's very good at, well, lying. That's what a politician has to do sometimes. And on the other side of the same coin, Haley Stevens is a terrible candidate. from her voice to her mannerisms to her rote recitation of talking points, she's just bad. And generally speaking, the good candidate is going to beat the bad candidate up to a certain point. But eventually their ideas catch up to them. And that's where Mike Rogers comes in. And we shall see. But all the headlines coming out of tonight in Michigan will be that the socialists are having their day. And those headlines will be right. They are having their day. The question is whether they can carry it into November and into power. And, well, that's where we come in, and we'll be there. I promised you some health insurance and health care news. 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
31: 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Breaking news.
2: Severe beach erosion is causing the closure of one road in Port Dume Beach in Malibu. A public safety representative says in a safety advisory, the bluff's edge is unstable and 8 feet drops off in some areas. Public bathrooms are closed because of the waterline damages. The area is closed until further notice. Again, severe beach erosion closes a road to Point Dume Beach in Malibu. Larry Marino in the Answer Newsroom.
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7: Hey, it's Larry Elder, and I'm going to be at Town Hall 2026. 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
5: News. I'm Sue Guzman. An arrest made in one of the devastating wildfires near Spokane, Washington. Spokane County Sheriff spokesman John Noel on the arson arrest of 37-year-old Aaron Farinacci.
6: We believe it was matches or a lighter when he was detained in the early stages of the fire. He was found to be in possession of some waterproof matches and a butane lighter.
5: It's being held in $1 million bond. President Trump lashing out at the top prosecutor in D.C. over her decision to drop charges against an accused reflecting pool vandal.
7: And I was disappointed with Jeanine Pirro, really disappointed with Jeanine Pirro. She folded like an umbrella.
5: When asked yesterday, the president would not say whether or not he plans to fire his longtime ally. 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
3: The Answer. Breaking news.
8: Google is shutting down an AI tool that lets people create fake images of Google Earth.
9: The company pulled the plug after just one day because journalists and researchers showed it was easy to manipulate satellite data to cover up things like war crimes. In one case, the BBC made an image that falsely showed the Eiffel Tower in pieces. I'm Mark Mayfield.
8: Again, Google shutting down its AI tool that lets people create those false images. Larry Marino in the Answer Newsroom.
10: Foundations of Freedom, a look at America's founding principles and the leaders who shaped our nation.
11: In 1796, George Washington made one of the most consequential decisions in American history. He chose not to seek a third term as president. So why does that matter? Because America was not built on permanent rulers. It was built on ordered liberty. Faith teaches that authority is a stewardship, not a possession. Leaders are accountable to God for how they use power. And why does that still matter today? Because republics survive when leaders respect limits and citizens defend them. Washington's lesson still stands. A republic is preserved when power has limits, and public service remains a duty to God and country, not a path to personal rule.
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0: Good Tuesday morning to you, this fourth day of August. It's O'Connor and Company, live from your nation's capital, Washington, D.C., on our flagship station, WMAL. Thanks for tuning in here. Coming up in 30 minutes, we've got Senator Rick Scott of Florida. Well, there's a lot going on in the Senate this week that they've got to tackle, and they keep saying that they want to go on a recess. It's time for recess, everybody. They sound like children, but they still have to deal with the Save America Act, the government funding bill, the defense authorization bill, the Russian sanctions and where that goes, the vote to hold Fauci in contempt needs to happen all before they go on recess. We should talk to Senator Rick Scott about that. Also, MMO, Mary Margaret Olihan, covering the White House for the Daily Wire. She'll join us in the 8 o'clock hour. And Tom Bevin gives us a final preview to today's big primaries, including our buddy Chris DeGaulle running in Missouri. If you're in the Kansas City area, Missouri 6, go vote for Chris DeGaulle. He is having his big day today, the primary in Missouri, as well as the primaries in Michigan and in Iran. That's all coming up later in the program. Yesterday, the president in the Oval Office was asked about the current status of the military conflict with Iran. Let's just be clear here. We're still basically having this lockdown with their ports. Our blockade continues to be active. against the Iranian ports. Iran's economy is still suffering. Not that the IRGC or any of the leadership there in Iran cares about the suffering of their people. And there are still signs that they are attempting to attack American bases in the region and America's allies in the regions. We strike back and then try to hold them back to the negotiating table. The president was asked about this because Iran now denies that there are any negotiations taking place. And here's what the president said.
7: We've done a great job, but when we talk, we say we're talking. If we're not talking, when you ask me, no, we're not talking, I'll say it. But we are talking right now. We're talking, and we're talking at the request of Iran, backed by Saudi Arabia, backed by UAE, and backed by Qatar in particular, but others also. Many countries called. The leaders of many are friendly with a lot of them, almost all of them, one way or the other, and they all wanted to give this a last chance. This is a last chance. This is not something that, if it doesn't happen, this is a last chance for them to sign a good document. Yeah, please.
0: So the president says we are in the midst of negotiations. We are talking. There's a lot of countries involved. Iran begged to have the conversations. Iran denies it. And, of course, Joe Scarborough and George Stephanopoulos, they choose to believe Iran over the president of the United States because, you know, they're on their side. Joining us right now is a friend of the program, friend of mine, deputy assistant to the president, friend of free people everywhere, and senior director for counterterrorism, Dr. Sebastian Gorka. All right, Dr. Gorka, good morning. Thanks for joining us, sir.
19: Good morning. It's Sebastian to you, Larry. We are friends.
0: Thank you, Sebastian. It is funny how I know you love your mainstream legacy corporate media types. They do immediately take the propaganda from the mullahs and from the terrorists in Iran and say, see, they believe them over their own federal government, over their own president.
19: Is this the same Joe Scarborough who said, I've never seen Joe Biden sharper before? That man is incredible. Is
0: that the same? I believe that's the same guy, Sebastian. Yes,
19: yeah.
0: I believe it is.
19: Yeah, it's so weird. Since 1979, there's been a regime that's called for the destruction of the United States, that's responsible for the deaths of hundreds of U.S. servicemen, the maiming of hundreds of others because of this squash-head IED technology they gave to the Shia militias in Iraq. And this is the regime that we're supposed to believe.
0: Yeah.
19: As opposed to the man who, literally wrote the book, The Art of the Deal, the man who became the president the first time he ran. I don't know if anybody's done that outside of maybe George Washington. So you know what? I put my money on the commander-in-chief, the president, who has been ironclad on this issue for decades. Look at the interviews with President Trump as a private citizen, talking about the menace of Iran, talking about the importance of Karg Island. That was 30 years ago. So nothing's changed. He is still the man who is the master of the deal. We will not permit Iran to acquire nuclear weapons, and we will not allow them to hold the Strait of Hormuz stranglehold. It's that easy, Larry.
0: So we're speaking with Dr. Sebastian Gorka of the White House, and obviously he is the man, the point man there, is Deputy Assistant to the President, Senior Director for Counterterrorism. The Strait is a big sticking point right now, and I know that it's a military challenge. We keep getting all of these suggestions that between Oman and between Iran, they're going to figure out some way to have security payments for passage through the Strait. Is that a non-starter here for the United States? That's international waters. There shouldn't be any kind of payments to any country in passing the Strait, right?
19: Absolute non-starter, and the president has been unequivocal and absolutely clear on this. One of the key reasons that we're doing this is because of the importance of global trade for U.S. national interest. Part of that is free navigable waterways. We cannot have any regime, especially one that is an Islamo-fascist regime that wishes to acquire nuclear weapons, hold international trade and an international waterway hostage. We simply will not permit it. These two things are non-negotiable.
0: So when the president mentions all of the countries that are participating in or assisting in these discussions, I don't find all of those countries completely trustworthy. The president is trustworthy. I have my faith in him and you and the team. But, you know, some of those countries' names, I'm suspicious of, by the way, because I was a regular listener to your program, Dr. Gorka. So how is this working out exactly right now with the negotiating team and working with some countries, even on our side right now in this coalition, where, you know, we don't always know what their interests are?
19: The only people, look, there are some nations in the region that have been helpful, but the only people involved in sealing the deal for international trade, for maritime freedom of movement, and for the safety of the world from an Islamo-fascist nuclear regime, the only people responsible are the president's negotiating team, starting with the vice president, with his son-in-law, Jared Kushner, with a special envoy, Steve Witkoff. That's it, period, end of story. And by the way, who closes the deal? The man behind the Resolute Desk, President Trump. Now, there are nations in the region who have finally woken up to the fact that this country cannot be trusted. This country is prepared to lob missiles and drones onto their territory. They want to have a resolution. Some of them are trying to offer additional help. But at the end of the day, the buck stops with the president. He will decide whether we have a deal.
0: What about Europe? They need that straight open. They actually are in the target zone of the intermediate range missile capability of Iran. Are they finally waking up and joining this process as well, or are they too worried about the radicals in their own streets?
19: Well, some of them have woken up. Look, let's be clear. President Trump has made us once again a net energy exporter. We don't need anybody's energy, not their oil, not their gas. We're actually selling our surface energy, thanks to President Trump. We need none of the oil that comes out of the Strait. It's other countries that need it, including European countries. He's saddened by the fact they've done basically nothing to assist in the securing of that maritime sea lane. But the president has been clear, as has the vice president, as has been my immediate boss, the Secretary Rubio, the National Security Advisor. Listen to what they've said at European speeches in Munich. We would like Europe to do more, but Europe is suffering from a, quote, civilizational crisis of confidence. We want Europe to be strong, but when you don't believe in yourself, it's hard to be strong. MAGA, America First, is about Americans that believe in their country. We don't see a lot of that in Europe. We would like to, but the struggle continues.
0: America First, of course, was the name of Dr. Sebastian Gorka's nationally syndicated radio program, heard on many of the stations listening right now. And given that, I'd love for you to sort of close things out here by reflecting on the right of center political commentariat who, it appears some of them are sort of hijacking the idea of America First and turning it into isolationism, if not even appeasement of America's enemies. That's got to bother you.
19: Oh, not at all. Not at all. These are loud but sad individuals who have no following. They've shown themselves for who they are. When you see that tweet at the weekend by the arch losers saying this is the way forward and then winking about creating a new political party, it is a testament to their irrelevance. Whether they're Groypers, whether they're former Fox hosts, whether they're people who pretend to be America First, these people simply are loud. They represent a tiny percentage of Americans who really hate their country maybe as much as the Islamophobes do. You can't say the things they say and like America. So at the end of the day, I know the president's base, true MAGA America First, is rock solid because they know the man who has won three times will not be stopped. The man they tried to put in prison for 700 years, the man they tried to kill on multiple occasions is the man who will have America's interest at heart. So I laugh at those individuals directly into their faces.
0: I had a hunch you would have a strong opinion about that issue. Dr. Sebastian Gorka, you know him as Dr. Sebastian Gorka. I know him, of course, as the husband of Katie Gorka, the chairwoman of the Republican Party in Fairfax County, who has a big day today with the primary in Virginia. Dr. G, thanks for joining us, my friend.
19: God bless you, Larry, and all the Salem listeners.
0: It's O'Connor and Company.
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0: Senator Rick Scott of Florida, I like to call him Florida Man, Florida man Rick Scott joins us in our next segment here to talk about some major issues facing the United States Senate right now, some pretty big items. And all you hear from the leadership of the Republicans in the Senate is, we want to go home. Stop making us work. We'll talk to Senator Rick Scott about that agenda and doing the people's work coming up in a bit. If you've ever wondered, I know you don't like ABC News, and I'm glad you're here. You could be, you know, watching Good Morning America or something, and you're not, because you know that ABC News hates you. George Stephanopoulos hates you. He's been a Democrat Party operative his entire career. The only difference is that now, instead of working for Bill Clinton or some Democrat candidate or Democrat operative, he works for, well, ABC News, which is also a Democrat operative and operation. They hate you. But if you're ever on the fence, like, oh, well, they disagree with me, but they don't hate me. Oh, no, I've got proof positive that ABC News hates you and, frankly, hates America, probably hates their own viewers. It was announced yesterday, New York Post breaking the story, that Rosie O'Donnell will be returning to The View in their 30th season. And the only explanation is ABC News hates you. What can we do to really, really annoy the American people and our own viewers? Oh, I know. Let's bring Rosie O'Donnell back. Now, before anybody gets too excited or exercised for that matter, it appears that she's not coming back for the whole season as a co-host or even a infrequent sort of drop in 20% of the time co-host, as they have with some personalities. It turns out Rosie O'Donnell will be making an appearance of some sort on their big blowout primetime. Is it going to be primetime? Maybe it won't even be primetime. 30th anniversary episode. And it is, I don't know if Rosie O'Donnell has just sort of blown this up and tried to self-aggrandize the whole situation, but, you know, she famously moved to Ireland because she couldn't be a part of the United States of America with Donald Trump as president. But apparently she'll be coming back to America to do a big ABC News gig with The View, which is kind of funny. But she appeared on a podcast, and this is my the favorite part. This is People Magazine now, because People Magazine saw the New York Post reporting, and they're like, wait, we got to get details. So they go to ABC News, and apparently Rosie O'Donnell has not been formally asked to appear on the show, according to a representative of the show. So Rosie O'Donnell went on a podcast and said that she's going to be taking part in the show's 30th anniversary special. That got extrapolated by the New York Post into Rosie O'Donnell's coming back to The View, which I guess is technically correct, but it's just for one episode. And it's just what, to give like a 30-second video greeting. Hi, everybody. Remember me who doubted 9/11 because I hated George Bush? Good to see you all. Remember how I almost ruined this franchise? Yeah, thanks for inviting me on. It could be that, or she could sit at the table, I guess, and be a co-host. I don't know. But she was on a podcast, Tangle with Kyle Ridley, and she said that she would take part in the show's 30th anniversary special. She said that she plans to take part in whatever way they want. They're bringing back all the hosts, I think. And, you know, I'm pretty proud of that show, what it's become, and how it really speaks to the people and to politics. Meanwhile, People Magazine called ABC News and the producers of The View and said, you're bringing Rosie back? And they're like, we don't have any plans at this time. Now, maybe that's the news story because the blowback was so ugly. We're not sure. The representative also told People Magazine that co-host Anna Navarro mentioned O'Donnell coming to season 30 of The View as a guest at some point during the season, but that nothing had been formalized, no plans announced for the anniversary special yet. So there you go. There you have it. Also, by the way, Rosie O'Donnell revealed not only the famous on-screen dust-up with Elizabeth Hasselbeck over 9/11 and the terror attacks that brought down the World Trade Center that Rosie O'Donnell still claims was an inside job. Because, you know, we conservatives are the conspiracy theorists because we think it's wrong that non-citizens can vote in our country. And that makes us conspiracy theorists. But Rosie O'Donnell, member in good standing of the entertainment community and ABC News, apparently, because she thought that 9/11 was an inside job. That's fine. She also revealed, though, that behind the scenes, forget about Elizabeth Hasselbeck, she and Whoopi Goldberg had a lot of conflicts there. She said that it was a tense dynamic with Whoopi Goldberg. She said, I admired Whoopi, wanted to be on her team, had respect for her. I expected we would be like Scottie Pippen and Michael Jordan, passing the ball back and forth, shooting and leading the team to victory. That's not exactly what happened. 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Not exactly what happened. 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
3: Hey, it's Larry Elder, and I'm going to be at Town Hall 2026. That's right, and I want all my Eldorados to join me September 26th at Ambassador Auditorium in Pasadena. I'll be joining our hostess with the mostest, Jennifer Horn, along with a whole cast of characters. Adam Carolla, investigative journalist Nick Shirley, Steve Hilton, Larry O'Connor, Alex Marlowe, Mike Gallagher, and more. We'll have special tributes to 9/11 and Charlie Kirk, discussions on law and order, education, and Trump 2.0's 2 years in office. And I'll be on a panel about the midterms and turning California around. There'll be a pre-show VIP lunch, and then join me at the post-show VIP meet and greet. 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
3: News. I'm CJ Papa. Most of the polls open soon for in-person voting in the Michigan primary.
4: The highly watched race between Abdul El-Sayed and Representative Haley Stevens pits an establishment Democrat against a progressive challenger. Sayed wants Medicare for all. He's also been more outspoken on Gaza. Stevens, however, is the more moderate of the two.
3: Fox's Alex Hogan in D.C. Four other states are also holding primaries today. Iran's military is not getting the message of diplomacy from President Trump.
5: The IRGC is continuing attacks in the Gulf. Overnight, at least one cargo ship was hit with an unknown projectile, according to maritime tracking groups. This was near the Strait of Hormuz.
3: Fox's Trey Yinks. Denver set a new daily high temperature record of 102 degrees on Monday, snapping a 148-year-old record. 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
6: A rattlesnake is now out of the family's yard in Calabasas after being discovered among children's toys. Here's Mark Greenfield with more.
7: The kids were not home at the time and no one was injured. Los Angeles County firefighters responded to the home over the weekend. Last month, a girl in Santa Clarita was bitten when she picked up an Amazon package in her yard that was covering up a rattlesnake. She's expected to recover. I'm Mark Mayfield.
6: Again, a rattlesnake now out of that family's yard in Calabasas. Larry Marino in the Answer Newsroom.
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16: The barbarians are inside the gates. 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Speaker Mike Johnson giving us a tour of the Capitol, talking about our Judeo-Christian heritage that is ingrained not just in this nation, but also in the very fabric and building, the marble, literally, of the United States Capitol. 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You'll see that video. But the Bavarians are indeed inside the gate, and they're running for office. And they've been welcomed with open arms by the Democrats. These are the communist-leaning socialists, let's call them, who are on the ballot. And we'll speak with Tom Bevin of Real Clear Politics to give us the latest on the polls at today's Michigan and Virginia primaries, as well as next week's Wisconsin primary. It's O'Connor and Company here from your nation's capital in the Relief Factor studios. Thanks for tuning in, as always. Joining us right now, she is the White House correspondent for the Daily Wire. She is Mary Margaret Olihan, but here she's just simply known as the notorious MMO. Mary Margaret, always good to talk to you. Thanks for joining us.
17: Good morning. Thanks for having me.
16: Listen, you get to be in the room where it happens quite a bit right now during the second Trump term. Yesterday was no exception in the Oval Office. This moment in particular caught a lot of people's attention. It has to do with the Justice Department and U.S. Attorney for the District of Columbia, Jeanine Pirro, Judge Jeanine. and the charges against that person for vandalizing the reflecting pool. Here, take a listen, and then we'll comment.
18: Friendly to Janine. And frankly, I think she choked because the judge was really vicious. Instead of going after the people that did it, the judge went after her and went after her department. And I guess she choked. I don't know what the hell happened.
19: Are you reconsidering her role?
18: I don't know what. You don't. You're fake news. Don't ever talk again. You're fake news. One of the worst in the business. Fortunately, nobody watches you. But something happened. There was vandalism there, and there was some things from the contractor which we would fix. But it's almost complete, and when it opens, it's incredible.
16: Wait, he would never say that about Mary Margaret Olihan, of course, at Daily Wire, not fake news, and people do watch her. So that seemed like a tense moment there. Do we have an update here on the relationship between the president and U.S. Attorney for the District of Columbia, Jeanine Pirro, and the status of these charges against this person for vandalizing the reflecting pool?
20: Yeah, so, I mean, that was a tense moment there, partially because that reporter had asked Trump a question earlier, and Trump had said, who are you with? And he said, MS Now. And so obviously the president was not excited to take questions from him at any point. But on the point of Jeanine Pirro, she was in hot water with Trump for dropping those charges against this former Olympian. What the story is that they didn't have the case that they thought they did against this guy and three other defendants. And so yesterday afternoon, after that scene played out, Jeanine Pirro was seen at the White House heading into a meeting with the president. And what we're hearing is that it wasn't just her, it was her and Doug Burgum, the Secretary of the Interior, who also has a role in all of these reflecting pool, drama and decisions. Mm-hmm. And so they went into this meeting with the president, who was reportedly really, really angry with her, as we just heard. You know, he said she choked, which I don't know how often you hear that. I hear my 14-year-old brother says choked, and I learned that it's a bad thing. So somehow the president picked up that lingo. And he said, you know, there's people close to him that had told CNN that it was highly likely that she'd be removed from her job. Now, I don't know how much credence we can give CNN on that point because she still has her job. And as of last night, after her meeting and Burgum's meeting with the president, we're hearing that Trump didn't ask her to leave a job. He didn't fire her, and she didn't ask to resign. My understanding is it was more of a meeting where they talked through the particulars of what happened because, as you know, Larry, sometimes things get lost in translation between the president and agencies. Oftentimes, it's not necessarily the president communicating directly with someone like Pirro and the surrogates who are sharing the news in between. So that's why meetings like that are really important for them to, you know, communicate directly.
16: And let's drill down on that, Mary Margaret, because this is what I sort of want to get to the bottom of. Did they just not have enough evidence to continue the case against this individual? But we do believe that, sometimes somebody is responsible for doing something, but you don't have enough evidence to actually bring charges or pursue the case. Or was there no vandalism? Because I was told there was video of this happening. I was told that there was physical evidence that shows that this lining of the reflecting pool had been cut by a sharp implement. What's the truth here? Was this a faulty installation or was it vandalism?
20: Well, it sounds like it might have been a little bit of both because we have video showing vandals cutting parts of the reflecting pool with a knife. It's, video from above. Appears to be drone footage. Mm-hmm. You can see people vandalizing the pool. However, it appears that it's not enough. And specifically, there was a former Olympian who had been charged with damaging the reflecting pool, I believe with three other defendants as well. Now, that case has been decided that they did not have enough evidence to properly prosecute them. And so that is why essentially she dropped it. Wow. But, the president's really pissed about it and he's really unhappy that, this was handled in this way. But from a prosecutorial perspective, you do have to have
19: you got
20: to
19: have evidence. No,
20: and you do have to have the necessary parts to make the case.
19: Absolutely.
20: I'm
19: frustrated too. I'm sure you're frustrated as a reporter because we're getting a lot of different news. You want to be able to report the news. Your former colleague Hans von Sipkowski was on the show yesterday and said, if anything, this makes the Justice Department look good. It actually defies the narrative that you hear that they'll just, you know, do whatever Trump tells them to do. If you don't have the evidence, the federal government should not be pressing charges against you because we've seen abuse at that level before. So, you know, if anything, this is we don't want our Justice Department convicting people or putting them through legal hell if they don't have enough evidence to prosecute them. So I guess in the long run, it's a good thing, even if it makes the president testy.
20: Right. And I think, you know, this just kind of illustrates an issue we've seen lately, especially in, I think, Trump 2.0, where the president is very aggressive. He knows what he wants to get done, and that is a good thing in many ways. You know, we see such aggressive action on his part, whether it's, you know, getting men out of women's sports or, you know, being decisive when it comes to kidnapping a dictator. But on the other hand, sometimes these legal cases require a little bit more thought and precision than they're being given. And I think hustling legal cases in cases like this is a little more detrimental because you don't have sufficient time and thought put into some of these cases. And so, you know, especially when you're dealing with D.C. juries and things like that, everything needs to be just so because you're already up against, you know, the odds are against you when you're dealing with these D.C. juries and judges. And so everything needs to be exactly lined up. So you got to have your ducks in order. And that's not always the case when you're rushing some of these things.
19: Notorious MMO joins us here. Mary Margaret Olihan of the Daily Wire covering the White House. We just had Florida Senator Rick Scott on talking about the very busy agenda that the Senate has in front of them before they go. They're demanding a recess. I know the president said, no, stay here and get some work done. It kind of helps you, by the way, when you're asking to be reelected to say, look, we're working and we're doing things. Specifically on the provisions of the SAVE Act, the proof of citizenship when registering to vote and photo ID when you go to vote, the senator seemed to think that that would get handled this week and in the next day or two, in fact, through reconciliation. Did the president comment on that? Is he going to be accepting those two provisions without the other portions of the SAVE America Act? Where does this stand?
20: He talked about the importance of it getting passed yesterday. He said there's nothing more important than the Save America Act, and he really called on the Senate to get that through. He also said he thinks it's so important to get it finished. That's very similar to what he's been saying for, you know, the past several months. Mm-hmm. And so I don't know that the president necessarily commented on the progress of the Save America Act, just to emphasize once done that, you know, this happen and he needs the Senate to get it through. He's pretty adamant. But then you have people like, I believe, John Cornyn last week saying there's no way that it's going to get through. He said we're over-promising and we're not going to be able to deliver on that promise. And he criticized Trump for thinking that if he pressed hard enough, the Senate will come around. But Cornyn was saying they won't. Now, I mean, it's interesting that Cornyn said that, given that he did come around on Todd Blanche,
19: right,
20: who he was being quite aggressive about.
19: Yes, that's, by the way, soon to be former Senator John Cornyn to you and me, MMO. Hey, can you stick with us for one more segment? There's more stuff I want to get to, including his comments on Iran and Mamdani. Can you spare a couple more minutes?
20: Absolutely, yeah.
19: Mary Margaret Olihan, the notorious MMO, stays with us in a moment. Yeah. The president made note of the fact yesterday that you need a photo ID to go and buy lettuce and eggs at one of Zohran Mamdani's government-run grocery stores. That probably will never happen anyway. But you don't need it to vote. It tells you what they value. Lettuce, yes. Your vote, you know, honor system. And we'll get into more of that with MMO next.
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28: In 1796, George Washington made one of the most consequential decisions in American history. He chose not to seek a third term as president. So why does that matter? Because America was not built on permanent rulers. It was built on ordered liberty. Faith teaches that authority is a stewardship, not a possession. Leaders are accountable to God for how they use power. And why does that still matter today? Because republics survive when leaders respect limits and citizens defend them. Washington's lesson still stands. A republic is preserved when power has limits, and public service remains a duty to God and country, not a path to personal rule.
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0: Now, back to O'Connor and Company on KTIE AM 590, The Answer, the talk of the Inland Empire. Staying ahead in the breaking news cycle, this is O'Connor and Company, live from the ReliefFactor.com studio.
19: Yeah, we are in the Relief Factor studios. It's Larry O'Connor here on O'Connor and Company. And listen... The reason these socialists, these communist-friendly socialists in the DSA have been able to make their way into the Democrat Party is because Democrats have not had any ideas. All they've cared about is impeaching and punishing Trump, calling you Hitler and a Nazi and a fascist for supporting him, and they have nothing else. And when you have a vacuum, something will fill it, and what's filled it are ideas from these socialists who are thriving now within their party today. Michiganders are going to vote in their primary, and it looks like they're going to nominate Abdul al-Sayed, at least the Democrats will, to be their next United States senator. And then they'll get great ideas like government-run grocery stores. Zohra Mamdani making that announcement yesterday, but putting in a provision there to make sure that no one from New Jersey or Connecticut or outside New York City comes and takes advantage of the cheap cheese and lettuce they're going to offer. They're going to have an ID to prove that you're a New Yorker. The president was asked about that yesterday in the Oval Office, and you can imagine the response here. Take a listen.
3: New York City Mayor Zohra Mamdani is requiring an ID to access his government-run grocery stores. What then is your message to Democrats who do not want to pass the Save America Act and ensure, ID at the ballot box?
18: This was just announced.
3: Yeah.
18: I heard about it. Yeah. Well, I wish they'd have an ID to access the voting booth. You know, they don't want to access the voting booth with any identification. We want voter ID, and we want proof of citizenship. Well, he also had a thing where you had to have two different IDs to shovel snow during the winter, right? So that's a very friendly question. I like her. Who are you with?
19: That was an MMO, but she continues with us here. The notorious MMO, Mary Margaret Olihan of Daily Wire. The president seems pretty animated when he's pushing back on the socialists and the communists. This is an important issue. Do you notice that when he's sort of asked about these things, that there's a little bit of a spring in his step?
20: Oh, absolutely. I mean, he loves this stuff. He knows that, you know, Americans don't support socialism, don't support communism, and that this is a great messaging point for him and for Republicans. And I think he's made it pretty clear that heading into midterms, this is going to be one of their big talking points. You know, obviously another one will be the invasion of the Spanish territory that we saw last week, and then men and women's sports, which we've seen with Sophie Cunningham, et cetera.
19: Yeah.
20: But this is one that he loves and he knows will be very successful. And I think he's kind of amused, frankly, by the absolute insanity that we're seeing in places like New York City, and by Mamdani, who he kind of likes. But I think he knows that Mamdani is an interesting character because Trump likes his charisma. They get along, but he also knows that Mamdani's policies are just so, laughable that it only makes Trump look good. And,
19: right.
20: And so he has that kind of amusing relationship with him, where he kind of jabs at him but doesn't necessarily eviscerate him the way he would someone else.
19: He also spoke on the idea that there are peace talks going on with Iran, with multiple countries. He named a lot of them there that are participating. Iran's foreign minister, of course, denied that, and your colleagues over on MS Now, fake news, I believe the president called him yesterday. They're going to believe the propagandists in Iran before they believe their own president. That said, when you talk to the president or administration officials, even if it's on background, is there a concern that the conflict in Iran is negatively affecting directly these elections at these midterms? Is it the conflict or is it the ripple effect of the conflict, how it's affecting gas and the economy that's the problem right now?
20: Well, I think a lot of that's at play, right, where Trump officials are looking at the entire situation. They're kind of assessing how the public feels. But they also know that the president needs to finish the job in Iran. So, it would be very not Trumpian to just back out now in hopes that, you know, the midterms would go better. And the president has even told reporters who have asked him in the past, how do you think this is going to affect the midterms, et cetera, saying he's not worried about things like that. He's focused on ending the war. He even joked the other day. He said, I'm not running for president again, essentially. So this is my last time in office. And I think, you know, he said a lot of things to that effect, reminding the public that this is, a legacy building. This is a legacy building war for him. You know, he's focused on making sure he ties it up properly.
19: But MMO, he may not be running, but if Republicans don't keep the gavel in the House, then you're going to be reporting on the White House response to all the impeachment proceedings. They know that, right?
20: They do know that. So I think they're cognizant of all of this, and they're juggling all of it at the same time. And keep in mind, Larry, one big part of all of this is that Republicans have a massive financial war chest. I believe it's around $400 million.
19: Yes.
20: And Democrats really don't have any money like that at all.
19: In James Blair, we trust. Mary Margaret O'Lehan, in James Blair, we trust. We got to leave it there. Notorious MMO, keep up the great work at Daily Wire. Always good to talk to you, my friend. Hey,
20: great to be here. Thanks, Larry.
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4: New car prices are causing buyers to go deeper into debt to finance purchases. New data released by Edmunds says almost 30% of new car buyers are still paying off loans for their trade-ins. The Santa Monica-based online car shopping and research platform said the average amount of remaining balances on cars traded in the second quarter of 26 was nearly $7,000, the highest for a second quarter on record. Larry Marino on The Answer with breaking news and talk you can trust.
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2: News. I'm Gianna Gelosi. It is primary day in five states, but all eyes are on Michigan's Senate primary, where it's a battle of the blue.
4: The highly washed race between Abdul El-Sayed and Representative Haley Stevens pits an establishment Democrat against a progressive challenger. Sayed wants Medicare for all. He's also been more outspoken on Gaza. Stevens, however, is the more moderate of the two.
2: That's Fox's Alex Hogan. President Trump telling Iran it's their last chance to make a deal before the U.S. carries out a far more punishing military operation. Meantime,
5: a cargo ship off the coast of Oman was hit with an unknown projectile, according to maritime tracking groups. The incident comes as the U.S. naval blockade remains in effect. President Trump posted to True Social on Monday, saying, in part, nothing gets through to Iran unless we want it to.
2: That's Fox's Trey Yingst. 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
1: Good morning, Jen, and the rest of the show. You guys are great. That's why I listen to you.
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4: 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Oh, I enjoy you so much. Love waking up in the morning to you. You just brighten my day. You get me going.
0: The Morning Answer is on.
5: Yes, we are. We are on, fired up, ready to go because it is Tuesday, August 4th, 3 minutes past the hour. I'm Jennifer Horn. And boy, lots going on today, guys, including Election Day in several states. And I just, you know, want to tell you, if you say a little prayer or maybe send some good thoughts, our buddy Chris DeGaulle, who we are so proud of, he used to do mornings here on the Salem Radio Network. Well, today is the big day for him because Missouri turns out to vote in their primary. That happens today. Also in focus, Michigan is voting today. And what's interesting about that one is this is the ultimate test at the statewide level. Forget these local races. This is the test to see if Democrat socialists really have control of the Democrat Party in a state like Michigan. Also, you will see primaries in Washington State and Virginia. So a big day for voting. Today, President Trump is actually coming to California. How about that? I'm excited. I always love to have the president in our state. He is set to make a trip out here. The first one, actually, since he came, what was it, his first week in office, when he was here to look at the damage left behind by the Palisades fire. The president is going to be attending an RNC fundraising event at the Trump National Golf Club in Rancho Palos Verdes. So it's a beautiful place out there. The president is set to leave Washington, D.C. after 1 p.m. Eastern time, so 10 o'clock our time. He'll arrive in Southern California by Tuesday evening or early Tuesday evening. I have heard he's going to do a sit-down interview with Trace Gallagher, who is based out here for Fox News. And then he is going to be at that event, which is set to start about 6:30 p.m. He is going to be speaking and he's going to be highlighting his administration's economic and crime policies during the event. He is also going to bring with him some traffic jams and flight restrictions. The trip will bring temporary flight delays and restrictions around LAX and the South Bay. And his last stop was January of 2025, so he is coming back now. I would love to know if the president is planning on a quick trip up to see the Palisades and the lack of recovery there. I'm sure he will talk about that, however, at his event at the Trump National Golf Club in Palos Verdes today. So the president will be in town later on. And yesterday was a big day. Yesterday, President Trump spoke about his back and forth on the war in Iran. He did this from the White House. He said what I told you yesterday. He doesn't want to kill people in Iran. And so he is trying everything he can to achieve peace with Iran. But it is difficult to trust these negotiators. It seems like no one is in charge.
6: No, we'll just see how it is. We're ready to go anytime we want. Would I rather make a deal? I'm not looking to kill people. Because people die, a lot of people die, and we don't want that. I said, what would you rather do? Would you rather have us do this or not? They said, we would much prefer a deal as opposed to an attack. Because you don't know where these attacks lead. I mean, will they be flooded with people pouring into their country and disaster? A lot of bad things can happen.
5: Yes. You're prepared. 855-785-8255. A little bit more. President Trump speaking on the pause with Iran. Again, it looks like all bets are off today. Take a listen.
6: Well, I don't know. I think we're going to maybe get something, but I want to give them every last chance before decapitation. Very tough to do what we have planned, still planned. We'll see what happens. But it's a very, very tough thing to do. I think I'm very proud of the fact that I'll give people a chance. This is a big move. To do an attack that big on a country, I'd rather not do it. Now, we've already through lots of large attacks, but they were normal large. Hopefully they'll come to their senses, because what happened, you know, cannot have a nuclear weapon, but hopefully they'll come to their senses. So they called me. And they said, please don't attack. We'll make a deal. That's the real truth. And everyone knows it. And who wouldn't call?
5: I'd call if I had the strength of the United States military breathing down my back or my neck. I would call. But it seems like no one really knows who's in charge in Iran. You've got one faction that's a little more moderate that maybe could be trusted with the deal. And then you have the IRGC that absolutely cannot, that is being driven by ideology, that cannot be trusted. 855-785-8255.
6: And they found out through leaks and sleaze bags, you know, a lot of sleaze bags, leakers. Leakers should be put in jail. They have to strengthen up the laws for leakers. But in this case, leakers helped because they said the severity of the attack, and Iran knew it. They knew what was coming. It was going to come last night, and it would have gone on for a long time, and there'd be essentially very little left. There'd be nothing left. And if I'm given a chance to let a lot of people live, I want to give that chance. So I'm under no time constraint. You know, I don't happen to be running, but a lot of very good Republicans are running.
5: All right. So that is President Trump yesterday. Again, he is boarding Air Force One later on this morning, and he'll be headed to California, where he will be at an RNC fundraiser today, this evening. And then tomorrow, he'll be in Nevada doing a campaign stop about his economic achievements in an economy that really feels the benefits of the Big Beautiful Bill, the no tax on tips and the like. That is definitely part of President Trump's, well, success strategy going into the midterms. Sad thing is that the cost of goods and services are up because of gas prices, which makes people not notice that extra money that they have. That's a struggle for Republicans. 855-785-8255. Scott in the high desert. Hey, Scott, good morning. Hang on, Scott. Scott, you got to start again. Sorry about that. We didn't have sometimes we forget to turn the volume up, Scott. So good morning.
7: Hey, good morning, Jen. Yeah, this all these primaries that are happening, I think I have a theory as to why these DSA candidates keep winning.
5: Okay.
7: And my theory is the Democrats are broke, right? They mortgage it. They put a loan up on their headquarters. They're struggling for money. USAID got cut off, so they ain't getting that.
5: Mm-hmm.
7: My gut tells me that all the NGO ops for the ballot harvesting in these blue ram states it's been assumed by the dark money, the foreign money, because who's paying for it, right? And that El Saeed, he's like one tenth of what Stanley's paying, but that's declared.
5: Yeah.
7: I think that the Democrat Party has been taken over. And the foreign money influence, the dark money, has assumed the ops on the NGOs. That's my gut.
5: You know, it's really interesting that you bring that up. I think that's right. I do believe that that's what the issue is that the Democrats of old just don't have the money anymore. And all of the energy and money is now going into these socialist candidates who, I don't know if you heard this, Scott, but you know this guy, Abdul El Sayed, who's running for Senate in Michigan. Do you know what he did? And Breitbart reported on it today. His last day yesterday on the campaign trail. Do you know what he was up to?
7: I saw some of his stump speeches, but what did he do?
5: He had a pool party in Detroit with Hassan Piker. Piker, for those of you that don't know, is the guy that made James Carville say yesterday, if he is the voice of the Democrat Party, I'm out of here, because this is a guy who says that we had 9/11 coming. He's a guy who said he doesn't really care how women or gay people are treated. He just thinks that, you know, Israel needs to go, doesn't think that they have a right to exist. And this is the guy that is going to lead Democrats into the Senate primary or into the Senate general election for Michigan. I mean, it's just unreal, Scott. I mean, I remember when Bernie Sanders seemed like the biggest far stretch. This is the kind of stuff that is mind blowing.
7: Well, if you stop and think about it for just a second about this El Saeed guy and all the other DSA candidates that are hitting, you have to stop and remember, even Karen Bass and Nithya Raman, they look like they're light years apart. But I think we are seeing the last of the wishy-washy socialists who call themselves Democrats, like Karen Bass,
5: she's going to have to flip. You're even seeing Gavin Newsom, who was never part of this conversation, now going, OK, billionaires tax. OK, you know, you see him modifying his stance because he knows he needs to, or he's not going anywhere in this party.
7: Right. And I think that Karen Bass and Nithya Raman quietly and privately, they both have the same ideology. Karen Bass just couldn't say it loud enough, but apparently with this, I think it's dark money, it's okay to say it now.
5: Yeah.
7: So her and Karen and Nithya Raman, they have the same mindset when it comes to how they should run the city. And thanks for taking my
5: call. I think you were right about that, Scott. Thanks so much for the phone call. 855-785-8255. 855-785-8255. President Trump on the socialist wave of Democrats. Again, many of them on the ballot today.
6: You know, I don't happen to be running, but a lot of very good Republicans are running. And you have a sick ideology taking place right now that, you know, hopefully they'll be defeated because they'll destroy the country if they ever take over. But this desk is like a blocking desk. No matter who gets in, if it's bad, I block, and I'm good at blocking. If it's bad, if it's stupid things like the things they want to do, we want to get rid of the U.S. Senate. I don't like a lot of Senate, just to be honest with you. I don't want to get rid of the Senate. We want to get rid of the Supreme Court. They want to put now 21 or 23 people, that's the real, on the Supreme Court, or get rid of it. They want to get rid of the presidency. They want to have an appointed executive running. That's a communist thing, you know? That's a communist thing. These are sick people. And, you know, I said it the other day, and it maybe doesn't sound that important.
5: President Trump yesterday on the Democrat Socialist. We'll hear more from him in a moment as today brings Election Day. But as we continue right now, Chuck Grassley and the Senate Judiciary Committee, well, they are meeting on advancing the nomination of Todd Blanche for Attorney General. Looks like he is now on a clear path to confirmation. We'll bring you the latest there as, oh, and an update, by the way, Town Hall. We've got an update for you coming up here in just moments as your Tuesday Morning Answer continues. We're coming up on 6:15.
8: Stuck in traffic? We've got the answer.
9: Good morning. We start in Montclair with an accident right shoulder, 10 westbound after Monta Vista Avenue. Stop and go traffic from Central. It's a three-vehicle collision there. Moreno Valley, working an accident, all lanes stop, 60 westbound at Day Street. Slow traffic from Frederick Street. It's a pickup versus an SUV. Ontario, accident cleared. That's good news. 60 eastbound before Haven. Three vehicles were involved there. And that's traffic on The Answer.
8: The Answer. Breaking news.
10: A new California law lets authorities use DNA to help find both missing and unidentified people. The story from Tammy Trujillo.
11: The legislation was signed by Governor Newsom last month. It loosens restrictions on California's missing persons DNA program. Before, the program was only allowed to identify people who were deceased. Now it can help find living people as well. The program can now help law enforcement and medical officials across California identify missing or unknown people. The law also updates how long DNA samples are kept. Up until now, DNA from relatives was destroyed once remains were identified. I'm Tammy Trujillo.
10: California's traditional public schools continue to lose students while charter schools enrollment keeps growing. New data from the California Department of Education shows charter school enrollment has increased 27% over the past decade, while enrollment at non-charter public schools has fallen 11%. For the last 10 years, enrollment is down in public schools by 8%. Now here's National Weather Service meteorologist Andrew Rourke with your answer weather forecast.
12: Plenty of low clouds and fog cover the coastal areas this morning. Sunny skies will prevail everywhere in the afternoon. High temperatures today will be in the lower 70s at the beaches and the mid-70s through the mid-80s across the rest of the coastal area. The valleys will be warmer still with highs mostly in the 90s, except 100 to 101 degrees in the Chatsworth-Woodland Hills area.
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16: 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Adam Carolla, investigative journalist Nick Shirley, Steve Hilton, Larry O'Connor, Alex Marlowe, Mike Gallagher, and more. 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
1: Here we are. Thanks for joining us. Town Hall tickets on sale right now. 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The Ambassador Auditorium in Pasadena is the place. We can't wait to see you there. And you know what that song means? Time to welcome in our friend, the Sheriff of Riverside County, Chad Bianco, is here. Give him a follow at Chad Bianco.

0: Yes, for sure. It doesn't seem like Southern California, that's for sure.
1: No, although I can't complain because, you know, my mom's from North Carolina, and this our humidity is nothing compared to that. There's like...
0: No, that's for sure.
1: Their bugs look like helicopters around there. So anyway, well, let's get to the serious stuff because this week, yesterday, actually, about this time, we had former L.A. County Sheriff Alex Villanueva on the program, and he is running for sheriff of L.A. County. Certainly, homelessness is an issue that is, just ripe. It needs some fixing up in L.A. County, Sheriff. And so Sheriff Villanueva had kind of released his plan, and he had a piece in the California Post about what he did to clean up Venice when he was sheriff. And so it got me thinking about you yesterday and that Riverside County, I know, look, everybody has their problems and their areas of homelessness and these encampments. But compared to L.A. County, Riverside County is pretty dang clean, Sheriff. So what do you do? What is your strategy for tackling homelessness? And why is it so difficult in L.A. County?
0: I think it's politics. I know it's politics. You have to be able to agree and understand what the problem is, and you have to be willing to make the hard decisions and do the hard things to fix them. And I, in the past, Riverside has been willing to do that, and even our cities have been willing to do that too. We have to realize that a lot of things that they're doing, it's not a crime to be homeless, but it's a crime to do all the things that they do while they're homeless. You can't steal, you can't interrupt people's driving, they're on their sidewalks, in their businesses, all of those things, drugs, stolen property, all of those things are illegal. And when you enforce the law, I have to be, you know, we've got to be brutally honest here. If you're going to do something that you shouldn't be doing, you're going to do it where you can. And when you're not allowed to do things and there are consequences, then you're either going to stop or you're going to move. And so that's the law enforcement part. And then you have to have a government willing to actually help instead of do what LA does, which is just give money. They think that just, give more money, and they don't care where it's going, and then nothing happens. So Riverside County is not like that. We have very specific programs. We have very specific plans, and we either put them in jail for breaking the law or we give them help. When deputies contact them, the first thing is, do you want help? We want to get you help. We want to get you off here. When they say no, then okay, you're going to jail, and we'll keep putting you in jail because you're not going to keep bothering people out here. You're not going to keep breaking the law. And it's worked, and we've done it over years. It's not an overnight fix. That's how you do business. That's how everyone knows that's how it's done here. And we've been very successful. There was an interesting, you know, tiny little story. Everybody's talking about San Francisco, how they fixed it and, you know, how they're getting better and everything else. Well, they credit that to Riverside County. And the media is not going to tell you that.
1: I'd even seen that. Of course not, because they don't want to give you any credit. Sheriff, come on. That would be terrible.
0: No, absolutely. And they say there has to be a law enforcement aspect, a big law enforcement aspect, then with the government or the city, whatever the case may be, there to back it up. And it's not like that in Los Angeles. There is nothing but corruption in Los Angeles politics. But I got to be honest with you, Jen, and I hate getting political here. Riverside County is changing. Thank God we have cities that are still sane, but our board of supervisors is not. And they are turning anti-law enforcement. They are turning pro-social services, and they don't want law enforcement involved in anything anymore. And the sad thing is they keep bringing up L.A. They keep bringing up examples. Oh, look at L.A. We want L.A.'s government. We want L.A.'s, you know, oversight commission. We want L.A.'s the way L.A. does policing. Well, no one in the city does.
1: Doesn't do policing.
0: Yeah, you know, it's crazy. So. It's, you know, I wish LA would, they've got a great sheriff's department, they've got a great police department, and they have politics that are absolutely destroying it. And I wish they would instead set a better example for everybody else, because we could make a difference here. We could make a difference in Southern California, spread it to all of California and the rest of the country. But politics get involved.
1: Yeah, to me, it's always just about enforcing the law, freeing up your deputies and your LAPD to go out there and say, you know what? You can't stay here. Where can we put you? Can we help you find shelter? Can we do all this? It is illegal to camp on the streets. They just need to be enforcing those laws. But it doesn't seem like there is a backbone. In 30 seconds, Sheriff, give us an update, because I know that's been a big story in Riverside about

0: kind of the takeover of these socialists on your board of supervisors and others. How is that coming along?
1: Yeah, we're still gonna fight it, and it really, you know, we have always had good supervisors, and unfortunately, we got one that brought politics with him, and because it's a nonpartisan, but because sure. There was three other Democrats there, the Democrat Party came in and threatens them and uses their influence of them to get them to toe the line, and they've even told us that they have to toe the line, or the Democrat Party will get them out. So we have one unfortunate far left. Bring politics into Riverside, and now we're going to have to fight it. And we've been immune to it for a long time, but now we may have to fight just like everybody else.
0: As Todd Spitzer says, don't Los Angeles our Orange County. I think you need those billboards too. Don't Los Angeles Riverside yeah. County, Sheriff. It is all true. All right, we appreciate you, Sheriff Chad Bianco. Give him a follow at Chad Bianco, and we hope you have a great week, my friend. We'll talk to you next week.
1: Thanks, Jen.
0: Thank you. All right, guys, as we continue, well, we have an update for you on the governor's race here in California and a local kidnapping and murder charge right in Chino Hills. We'll talk about the details of that case here in moments as your Tuesday Morning Answer continues at 7:01.
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4: Fox News, I'm CJ Papa. It's primary day in Michigan.
5: Abdul El-Sayed is the progressive who has the backing of the Democratic Socialists of America. He wants to abolish ICE, cut off U.S. aid to Israel, and has made Medicare for All one of his signature issues.
4: Fox's Garrett Tenney in Detroit. El-Sayed faces Congresswoman Haley Stevens, who says she has a better chance to defeat Republican Mike Rogers for the Senate seat in November. Two dead in Michigan from the cyclosporiasis outbreak.
6: Officials say both people had underlying health conditions that may have been impacted by the parasite.
4: Fox's Ashley Strohmeyer, Iran, targets shipping again in the Strait of Hormuz.
6: One person was reported missing after an unknown projectile hit a Liberia-flagged ship in the Strait.
4: That's Fox's Aisha Hosni at the White House. 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

0: putting the sane in Los Angeles. Yeah, okay. Bit of a stretch. This is The Morning Answer with Jennifer Horn.
1: Yeah, this is Los Angeles. Not a whole lot of sane running around here, but we try to bring it to you each and every day. I'm Jennifer Horan. This is The Morning Answer. 22 minutes past the hour. Town Hall tickets on sale right now with Nick Shirley, Adam Carolla as our headliners, Mike Gallagher, Larry Elder, Larry O'Connor, and Alex Marlowe will be there too, along with gubernatorial candidate Steve Hilton, Jonathan Hatami from the DA's office, Jennifer Van Laar from Red State, and Nick Sorter, conservative, investigative, independent journalist. So it is going to be fun. We've got more names coming for you this week. We've got a special announcement for the youngins out there. So make sure you join us at 7:22 on Friday. And in the meantime, make your plans to get your tickets, am870.info. All right. We are talking about COVID and the COVID cover-up. Dr. Deborah Birx, who you'll remember, she always had the scarf. She was always standing with Fauci on the podium at the White House. Well, she had a pretty shocking admission that COVID shutdowns were political.
2: Dun, dun, dun.
1: You don't say.
3: I think all of us need to be quite honest with ourselves about how the not only the information evolved, but the needs for the relevant, what we call countermeasures, should have also evolved. What do I mean by that? When this first hit, we didn't have enough testing out there. We couldn't stop the spread in any way. Hospitals were being overrun. We didn't have a supply chain that matched the need. And so the first part and the few months were a crisis. But once we got additional therapies, monoclonal antibodies, long-acting monoclonal antibodies, remdesivir, where there were actually additional treatments, then you can pull back on some of the mitigation. But because it was an election year, there were states that persisted in their very tight mitigations and others that showed us a way that you could open K through 12 and higher ed. We should have a dialogue about how are we going to do this next time? How are we going to prevent spread? How do we keep K through 12 open? How do we keep higher ed open? How do we keep businesses open? And there's a way to do it. And then we have that roadmap, but we need to get that down in real concrete terms and have both the right and the left agree that that's the best way forward.
1: All right. So there you have it. That is Dr. Deborah Birx. Your thoughts on all of this, the lack of Fauci testimony, everybody kind of coming to the table now, well, it was political. 855-785-8255, Michelle in Hermosa Beach. Hi, Michelle.
4: Oh, hi, beautiful Italian buddy.
1: How are you? I miss you. How's everything going?
4: Oh, it's going good. But, you know, I just... my blood started going again and I have a couple of things to say that are, I think, important. First of all, I was forced, not really, but my first grandson is born from my son. That's important to me.
1: Of course.
4: So I didn't take a shot. We saw him through glass 4 months. Couldn't touch, couldn't be, couldn't anything because someone in the family was compromised. Okay.
1: Oh boy.
4: So then that pushes it down to everybody else. All right. Then I couldn't see my daughter, her husband, because they were bananas. So everybody around me is bananas. My husband and I could not go to our another state, to our family home in Hawaii. So what's happening? So my son said, you can't go because if you die over there, I can't bury you.
1: Oh gosh.
4: Went, okay. So I'm staying here. So as it evolved, you know, my my mind said, I just didn't buy it. And then I saw some before it was taken off and we couldn't read any information about the cellular structure. And even I heard Moderna, Dr. Moderna, there was a group of doctors who were talking and we saw it on television and that was pulled. We couldn't see it because he said, don't get my shot. Hello. So then they're forcing that shot on us and everything else. So then as time went on, I finally had to get it. All right. So I got it reluctantly. So as we traveled back to my other Hawaii, my husband gets it. So he gets it. He gives it to me. He's in the hospital. So in other words, the shot did nothing.
1: It did nothing to protect you.
4: Nothing. Exactly. And then the other thing, as my family is making babies, having babies, she was given the shot as she's pregnant.
1: Oh, boy.
4: So then even as, yeah, no kidding. So as we leave, you know, the next 2 years, we had another baby. And so they were, even though we passed COVID, they were still pushing the shot in the doctor's offices. And I absolutely went nuts in myself because, you know, I'm the mother-in-law. So then the final thing that happened is because microcarditis appeared to little boys, I said to my son, I go, and he avoided the pregnancy shot.
1: Right.
4: He didn't have that. So he had nothing in him. So I said to my son, I said, son, think about this really deeply before you get the shot. Because it had then been known that young girls getting the shot might have troubles with their menstruation as time goes on. And I'm thinking, everybody wants to make a baby. Those that do should have the opportunity. So then I'm thinking, microcarditis, you can die. Boys have died.
1: Sure.
4: And then the percentage of little kids that die. I mean, it was such a low percentage. And I'm going, what is happening here? It just didn't sit well for me. And then the final thing is I don't feel shame.
1: Yeah.
4: What is the shame from? And you said it perfectly. And thank you, Jen, for being who you are. You're fabulous.
1: Thanks. And that's true.
4: Why am I shamed? I'm not shamed. The people that made us do this
1: They are the shamed. Yeah, the people with the platform and the power to create the situation where people felt they had no choice should be shamed. That is just the bottom line. It was an impossible situation for so many of us. Like you said, you've got a husband who gets it. You've got your babies coming in. I mean, it's just ridiculous. Michelle, thanks so much for the phone call. Love you, and I appreciate it. Patrick in Temecula. Hey, Patrick.
5: Hey, good morning, Jennifer. How you doing?
1: Good morning.
5: A couple things I wanted to point out. So obviously I own a business which goes into homes.
1: Right Temp Home Services. And by the way, they do an excellent job, guys. Really good. If you need AC and you do right now because it's hot, you got to call them.
5: Oh, thanks. So, you know, what I told my guys is, hey, look, you don't have to get the shot. I would never require that. When you go into people's houses, if they want you to wear a mask, please do. Here's gloves. Here's all the stuff that you need. And we were probably the busiest we've ever been that year.
1: Mm-hmm.
5: Really respectful to people. And, you know, I just never required them to get it. A couple reasons. One was when Donald Trump had the warp speed thing to get the vaccine out, the Democrats were yelling up and down that they would never trust anything.
1: I know, imagine
5: Biden
1: that.
5: Right, and Biden wins, and they're telling us the same shot they told us not to take. They were telling us to take it or we were turned in on America.
1: Mm-hmm.
5: And it was just the craziest thing I've ever seen in my life. You know, he was pardoned. That stinks. Let's be transparent. Tell us what happened. We already know. You're not going to go to jail. I just think the American people should investigate everything. And we really need to know. And I just don't think it's fair.
1: I know. I think that appearance by Fauci was insulting to every single one of us. He deserves to give us answers. We deserve answers. This is the kind of stuff that makes people insane about the government, Democrat or Republican. We don't want to be lied to. Just give us the facts. Give us the transparency that we all deserve as stockholders in this country.
5: Right. And, you know, we just need to stop tolerating it.
1: Yeah.
5: If the left, you know, we all remember we're all together. And if one side doesn't want to be transparent, then we all need to stand together and say, you need to be transparent. But the problem is they hate Donald Trump so much that no matter what it is, they'll vote against it. And then the other side doesn't trust the other side. So we just really need to come together because we have some really great people. And, you know, no matter what side they're on, we do have some good people, but we have people taking advantage. And that's what makes me nervous.
1: Absolutely. We got to figure out who to trust, and we deserve more. That's for sure. And we should be asking for more. Patrick, thanks so much for the phone call. Good stuff, guys. 855-785-8255. More of your calls on this. Plus in the Trump MAGA Minute, we will hear from President Trump, who is going to be on his way to LA in just a few hours. How about that? All as your Tuesday Morning Answer continues. It's 7:31.
6: Stuck in traffic? We've got the answer.
7: Good morning. We start in Corona with an accident cleared 91 westbound before Auto Center Drive. Stop traffic from 6th Street. Temecula stop and go traffic 15 southbound between the 79 and Rainbow Valley Boulevard. Ontario, working an accident there. Right shoulder 60 eastbound before Euclid. Slow traffic from Mountain is the two-vehicle collision. And Riverside, some debris has been cleared 91 eastbound after Adams Street. A 9-minute delay. That's traffic on the answer.
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7: California Republicans have a fresh face in leadership in Sacramento.
9: Assemblyman David Tongipa from Fresno is now the minority whip for the Assembly Republican Caucus in California. The 30-year-old has only been in office a couple of years and describes himself as a Sacramento watchdog. Critics from both sides of the aisle say Tongipa is a MAGA Republican with a loud voice. Tongipa has railed on the Assembly floor about things like the high-speed rail, gas prices, and most recently, the need for a state voter ID law. I'm Jason Campadonia.
7: Hazmat crews responded to a call about a white powder found in the mailroom of City Hall East in downtown Los Angeles. The call came in shortly after noon Monday. Fire department officials said a chemical investigation was underway after the powdery substance was discovered in a sealed bag in the mailroom. One person who was not exposed to the powder was assessed but declined medical treatment, according to fire officials. Now here's National Weather Service meteorologist Andrew Rourke with your answer weather forecast.
10: Plenty of low clouds and fog cover the coastal areas this morning. Sunny skies will prevail everywhere in the afternoon. High temperatures today will be in the lower 70s at the beaches and the mid-70s through the mid-80s across the rest of the coastal area. The valleys will be warmer still with highs mostly in the 90s, except 100 to 101 degrees in the Chatsworth-Woodland Hills area.
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0: Waking up Southern California. It's the Morning Answer with Jennifer Horn.
1: Thanks for joining us. It is the Morning Answer. It is Tuesday, August 4th, 52 minutes past the hour. And yes, as the gentleman said, I am Jennifer Horn, and I'm so happy to welcome back to the program. He is here with us now every single Tuesday. Glenn Walker is here. You find him, on the news on Channel 11, Channel 13, and at Glenn Walker Media on X. Glenn, good morning to you.
2: Good morning, Jennifer.
1: So it's going to be a big day. We have lots to talk about today, from Fauci to Calabasas and the Marmalade Cafe. But let's start with President Trump, who's coming in town today. We hear that he should be arriving in the early evening. His event starts in Palos Verdes at 6:30. Is it possible, Glenn, maybe I'm wrong about this, maybe I'm biased, but it always seemed to snarl traffic when Obama came to town. I think we always had Obama jam. Joe Biden would come to town, Kamala Harris, when she would come back and forth. That would always be really problematic for traffic. Is it as bad with Trump, or is he just airborne a lot more than the rest of them?
2: That's a good question. I mean, it was actually talked that he may actually take a chopper.
1: Get in the chopper.
2: From LAX to Palos Verdes, which, you know, would take care of that problem. But, hey, you know what? It's a shot. You know, down the 405, probably getting off on Hawthorne Boulevard, or maybe going to the 110 and coming back around that way. So I don't think it'll be as bad. It's not like they're going to shut down the entire West Side and Beverly Hills like we've seen with those fundraisers. Geographically, this traffic jam or security may not be quite as bad.
1: All right, so we don't have to worry about a Trump jam. I love to have the president in town. And what I really love is I have this feeling, especially if he is going by air, that he might survey some of the damage of the Palisades fire, since he's going to be in that neck of the woods. And I am going to be very curious to hear what he has to say when he sees that there is nothing there.
2: Yeah, you know what? A couple of weeks ago, my wife and I drove around there, and it was amazing the lack of construction that's done. Mm-hmm. And she had not seen any of it. And she was, you know, growing up here, she was shocked and stunned at how everything just looks so different now. It's crazy.
1: It's like a different landscape. And speaking of different landscapes, some controversy for Republicans yesterday in the state assembly. Big shakeup. Tell us about this. We've got some of our buddies. David Tongipa is now the minority whip in the assembly. There was a big shakeup yesterday.
2: Yeah, so the guy that was running the assembly for the GOP, well, he's the minority, so he wasn't running anything. This guy, Heath Flora, he's been bumped out, replaced by Macedo. Now, this is the guy that he actually joined the Democrats in allowing cities and counties to, you know, approve new tax hikes.
1: Yeah.
2: So, you know, who signed this guy on? Well, it turns out he was having an affair.

0: on brand in Glendale with, you know, apartments, condos, that type of thing, but also, you know, residential retail. And they're kind of in a cut in a corner there. And it's, you know, it's kind of a place that a lot of locals went to, you know, good consistent menu, you know, good ripstick and food. And their rent is $80,000 a month.
1: Ooh.
0: And they're losing $40,000 a month from what they were. And the problem is because of what's going on, there's no parking.
1: Oh, because it's all being taken up.
0: Walk a long ways. And a lot of their customers are older, so it's a long walk for them. And they announced last week that this past weekend they were shutting down. So, you know, Jody and I actually went to dinner there on Sunday night. You know, there's a couple of people there that worked there that we got to be friendly with. And I feel bad for them.
1: Yeah.
0: Change is good in some ways, but, you know, there's more than 30 people that were working there that now are looking for a job.
1: Yeah, absolutely. And especially, look, I think Rick Caruso's done some great building and great stuff like that. These apartment buildings are popping up everywhere. I just drove through Burbank the other day, and, I felt like I was just there 5 minutes ago. But there are so many new apartment buildings that have popped up. It's like the landscape has changed. Interesting. All right, Glenn Walker, always great to have you with us. Tune in this week, Channel 11, Channel 13. That's where you'll find him, and always at Glenn Walker Media. Glenn, thanks for being with us. We'll talk to you again next week, my friend.
0: All right, take care.
1: Thank you. All right, as we continue, Steve Hilton, well, he says, if you've got the fourth largest economy in the world, you shouldn't have all the suffering that comes along with living in California. All of that as your Tuesday Morning Answer continues. It's 8:02.
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4: News. I'm Therese Crowley. Last chance to make a deal before decapitation. President Trump also said he wanted the Strait of Hormuz open today.
5: Different messages coming out of Washington and Tehran this morning. The president says the U.S. is in talks with Iran. Iran is saying no such thing is happening. In fact, it's in talks with Oman to not only take over full control of the Strait of Hormuz, to figure out how to reopen it. The president says Iran is facing its last chance.
6: This is not something that, if it doesn't happen, this is a last chance.
4: Fox's Aisha Hosni with the president at the White House. Oil prices back to $77 a barrel today. Primary day in five states. Missouri gets to vote on ending the state income tax and cutting property and local taxes. 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
1: We're back. Jen Horn here with my friend Alex Zebkarian, co-founder of Allegiance Gold. Alex, we recently did a presentation to an audience of over 125 people, and you blew everyone's mind with your presentation. 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
7: Well, thank you, Jen. 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
1: Folks, who would you rather buy your gold from? 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
2: Yes, we are. We are on, fired up, ready to go. A Tuesday on The Morning Answer. I'm Jennifer Horn, and I want to invite you to cruise with me because we are getting ready to set sail. We're going to the Gulf of America November 14th with Scott Jennings, Mike Gallagher, Larry O'Connor, Kurt Schlichter, yours truly, and cabins are getting limited, guys. We want to still tell you about this because we want to give you the opportunity to go, but if you are thinking about going, well, now is the time to do your business and let them know over at Inspiration Travel so they can save you a cabin aboard this Holland America ship, which is absolutely beautiful. I've been on the Eurodam before. It is the perfect size. Great amenities, a great spa, great pool, great live entertainment, shopping. It is just a lot of fun. And each and every day while we are aboard the cruise, we have group activities planned just for us. That means you're going to get one-on-one access with all of your favorites. You're going to hear speeches. We'll have Q&As. We'll have a whole lot of fun and meet and greets as well. And of course, you'll have the best opportunity to do some amazing excursions in all kinds of beautiful locations I've never been. I'm super excited. We're going to the Bahamas. We're going to Jamaica, the Cayman Islands, Cozumel, Mexico. It'll be a first for me, and I can't wait to dip my toe in the Gulf of America with you. So if you are ready to, flip that switch, press that button, let me tell you what to do. 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Or you can call if you prefer to ask some questions. 855-565-5519. 855-565-5519. That's 855-565-5519. And we cannot wait to see you in the Gulf of America. All right. America's doctor was Dr. Fauci, but he had a sidekick for a while, Dr. Deborah Birx, who always seemed to be a little bit more moderate, I think, when she was handling COVID. And now she is speaking out since Fauci has become all of the rage once again. And Dr. Birx has had a lot to say about how some states chose to politicize the pandemic. She was pretty point blank on that. She also continued to talk about her private conversations with Fauci on the shutdowns that were recommended. Take a listen.
3: When President Trump said to me, we will never close down America again, as what happened, in which I couldn't understand how that happened so rapidly. We put out guidelines to slow the spread, and the next thing we know, everything is closed down. Now I know that Dr. Fauci was having private conversations with these governors and mayors to tell them to close the schools and to tell them, while we were trying to figure out how to contain the virus without doing all of that, there were solutions, but it became very political, and we all have to be aware, because it was a presidential election year, it was really important for blue states to show that they were taking it very seriously, and they overclosed. And we just have to be honest that that happened. And that's why that discussion from both sides of the aisle and a resolution and a way to go forward is critical so that we can do this right in the future.
2: Yeah, it was not done right. And she is now very quick to say that this was political. This is from News Nation. We need more outlets having this kind of information out there so that people realize what happened here. Our health, our safety, our well-being, our economy, our kids' education, all played with because of politics. 855-785-8255. Lynette in Brentwood. Hi, Lynette.
4: Oh, hello. Thank you so much, Jennifer, for giving us a chance to weigh in about the COVID thing. You've given several chances over the last 2 days. Maybe someone else made this point, but we never, as far as I've watched sitting at home during COVID, I never saw one media outlet have doctors of different opinions talk directly to each other.
2: You're right.
4: They were all right. And I kept thinking, why is that not being made available, that somebody can talk directly, like Dr. Peter McCullough, directly to Dr. Fauci? And if Trump you know, is going to give someone so much power. Wonderful Trump could have also said, and I insist that you talk, that you go on the media and that you do at least one or two talks directly with people who famous doctors that disagree with you. We want that made available to the public. And it would have been a ratings bonanza.
2: I know.
4: That could have been made available. And then also I wanted to say, like, it relates to Dana Bash and RFK Jr., when she was so proud to say, well, we have many experts coming on. We can say now to people like that, well, do they disagree? And are you allowing them to disagree with each other directly?
2: It's a great point. And remember what happened when there were those doctors, Lynette? Some of those people were thrown in jail. Peter McCullough was deplatformed. I mean, you had people who were just questioning things. Our friend Dr. Jeff Barkey, America's doctor. I mean, they were just ruined if they dare question things.
4: Right. So we can correct that. If anything like this ever happens again, and it's something that's controversial, if it's science that isn't controversial, but if it's so controversial, the administration makes sure that these doctors that are equally expert, quote unquote, can debate with each other directly, no medium, no, you know, debate team asking them questions, and that the American public, which that's what America is. What America is watching people that disagree with one another, not just getting information by silos.
2: You're right about that.
4: Thank you. And then the last kind of included with this is that in many ways, what Rand Paul is doing is finally directly being able to talk to Fauci. We should have been able long before Rand Paul, one individual, we had all these other experts that could have been talking to him directly and allow with differing opinions and allowing us to see that long before he, you know, is up there, you know, in Congress now. With why didn't we have people talking directly to him that had differing opinions before this? Sorry, I don't want to yell.
2: No, but you're right. And I'm with you on this. It was never presented to us fairly. It was forced upon us. It was a test, I believe, to see how much the public could take. And we took a lot. And I think, I hope we are awake
4: now.
2: No
4: debate. All these other voices never being allowed to talk to him or even someone on his team.
2: I know.
4: Directly.
2: And you couldn't, you never had the media asking a tough question, Lynette. They would never ask a tough question.
4: It would have been a ratings bonanza. We were all sitting at home. We would have loved.
2: It just shows you they weren't after ratings. They weren't after telling the truth. They weren't after helping the public. They were after spreading a narrative. And that is the problem with our mainstream news media right now.
4: Right. And the administration had some power over that. Absolutely. The administration can say, I insist this become available. And if the mainstream media isn't going to do it, I'm going to have Elon Musk figure out a way to make a debate available to everyone through some other medium. Or whatever. I don't have the brains for all of that part, but it could have been made available. And that media would have been.
2: Sadly, they don't want
4: to
2: debate, though.
4: We never need to have this happen again.
2: They don't want to let us debate, though, because they do not have the facts to debate. So that's the problem. Right. And Lynette, you make amazing points. Thank you so much for the phone call. We're up against a break. 855-785-8255. All right. We've got a little bit from Nick Shirley, and we have a new, well, it's not a new segment. I think we've done it before, but it's called When Animals Attack. And, we were talking about this wildlife bridge. I think it's appropriate. Deadly animal attacks. As your morning answer continues, it's 8:46.
5: Stuck in traffic? We've got the answer.
6: Good morning. We start in Ontario with an accident. Left lane blocked. 10 eastbound before Euclid Avenue. Slow traffic from Mountain. It's a sedan versus a pickup. In Moreno Valley, a stall has been cleared. 60 westbound on-ramp from Hecox Street. It's going to slow you down 1 minute, take you 2 to get through. Slow traffic from Paris Boulevard. Harupa Valley, good news. Stall cleared there. That was at the 15 northbound before Limonite Avenue. Slow traffic from 6th Street. That's traffic on The Answer.
5: 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Breaking news.
6: Family, friends, and co-workers are mourning today after two people from California were killed during a shooting at an In-N-Out in Idaho. Details from Mark Mayfield.
7: One of the three victims killed on Saturday was a native of Los Angeles County. His family tells KTLA that Christopher Clunch grew up in Canyon Country. A 23-year-old In-N-Out worker from Stockton was also killed. Ashley Garibay was at the new location in Twin Falls to help train new workers. Investigators say the 24-year-old shooter also died after he shot himself. I'm Mark Mayfield.
6: President Trump is in California today to fundraise for the upcoming midterms. He'll be in the L.A. area to headline a Republican National Committee dinner at Trump National Golf Club in Rancho Palos Verdes. The California visit will be Trump's second of his second term. He last visited in early 2025 during his first week in office. Now here's National Weather Service meteorologist Andrew Rourke with your Answer weather forecast.
8: High temperatures will be a little cooler than they have been, but still a little above normal. The beaches will be in the lower to mid-70s. The rest of the coastal area will be in the upper 70s through the upper 80s in the furthest reaches of the coast. The valleys will be warmer still with high temperatures mostly in the 90s, except 100 to 101 degrees in the Chatsworth Woodland Hills area.
6: 72 San Bernardino, 71 in Riverside. 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And talk you can trust.
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10: In 1796, George Washington made one of the most consequential decisions in American history. He chose not to seek a third term as president. So why does that matter? Because America was not built on permanent rulers. It was built on ordered liberty. Faith teaches that authority is a stewardship, not a possession. Leaders are accountable to God for how they use power. And why does that still matter today? Because republics survive when leaders respect limits and citizens defend them. Washington's lesson still stands. A republic is preserved when power has limits, and public service remains a duty to God and country, not a path to personal rule.
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0: Attorney General Todd Blanche could move one step closer to confirmation vote by the full Senate. 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
4: Something that has puzzled me pretty much my whole life is this. We call the generation of World War II, it has now become fashionable at least, to call that generation the greatest generation. I don't buy that. I have great admiration for my parents' generation, absolutely. Fought World War II, the Korean War, and much of the Cold War, and the sacrifices made at home. But it certainly was a distinguished generation, and distinguished in particular by its patriotism. How did that generation produce the baby boomer generation characterized by so much narcissism, so much antipathy to America and its institutions, so much anger at the religion of their parents? Pretty much whatever most of those parents stood for, the kids overthrew. How did the greatest generation produce a non-great generation? That's my question here. And of course, there will be those who will say, oh, what are you kidding? This is the greatest generation, the generation of the 60s and 70s, idealistic, was question authority, give peace a chance. This was the greatest generation. Even if you do believe that, you have this question. How did the parents produce children with such different values? Why did Generation A not produce Generation A2?
3: In a world where more and more people decide what's right and wrong based on how they feel, what happens when feelings become the only moral standard? 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It's Timeless Wisdom with Dennis Prager. 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
7: It's the Alex Marlowe Show, and I'm glad you're here. We got a lot to get to today. We're going to do a lot of politics and also a lot of alleged culture war, trans stuff. But I don't consider it part of the culture war. James Calarico does. I'll just play this cut right out of the gate, guys. Can you play cut 11 for me, please?
8: And I think people are really tired of these culture war fights that are designed to tear us apart, designed to get us angry. I mean, there are difficult issues trying to figure out trans athletes in sports. That's an issue where we could actually come to a policy solution.
7: I don't think it's culture war when you've got a daughter who had a man bust her in the nose with a volleyball and broke her nose. Like, this is not culture, then it's just science, and it becomes whether or not we're oppressing women. So I don't think that's exactly culture war. But anyway, we got a lot of trans stuff, a lot of sports stuff as well. But why don't we start off with some politics? Today is a primary day. There are some major races going down. Abdul El Sayed optimistic for a double-digit victory over the establishment's fraudulent candidate, Haley Stevens. I put a cut on yesterday's show of Haley Stevens obviously pitching her voice to sound incredibly retarded. That's all I've got to say. And doing that specifically to try to pander to Michiganders, even though I feel like if I was in Michigan and I realized that she was altering her voice specifically to try to pander to me, I'd probably want to vote for her less. So Abdul El Sayed, he's going to win. He might win by 10 points. He's going to move on to a general election where I don't know. We're going to see if he's a strong candidate or not in a purple state. As someone who holds every radical position imaginable, but he does something very smart. He tries not to talk about the radical positions as best he can. Any smart socialist politician does this. They will govern like a socialist or even a communist. But on the campaign trail, they're just going to talk about how he wants to get health care for everyone and how he wants to get cost of living under control. And he will completely avoid how much money he actually has. He makes over $700,000 a year. And the fact that he's got all sorts of international real estate holdings in his family, all that's not going to come up if he can avoid it. And the fact that he campaigns with guys like Hassan Piker, who hates this country, who thinks 9/11 was something that America deserved, all that he's going to downplay. And he's going to play up that, hey, look, the establishment's broken. There's too much money in politics, and we're going to make things more affordable for you, and we're going to make health care so that everyone's got it. And if he keeps repeating that, he's going to have a shot. Other races that are key that you should know about. Missouri's 1st Congressional District. This is a rematch between incumbent Wesley Bell, who is a establishment-backed moderate, and former Congresswoman Cori Bush, a progressive squad member. I always say progressive somewhat ironically because I think these people are generally regressive. But that nomenclature, I think I may have lost that battle. But she is making a return, and this has created a huge intra-party fight because in Missouri's 1st Congressional Democrat primary, of course, one of the main issues is Israel. And spoiler alert, Cori Bush, not a fan. Not a fan of the one Jewish state on earth. I was doing some math. Do you know that there's like 10 times as many Arabs in Israel since 1950? That is one of the worst genocides of all time. And the percentage of Arabs in the population has doubled by percentage. And so it's up tenfold by sheer numbers and doubled by percentage. But seriously, though, the really successful genocide. I got to tell you, if I was ever in the mood to do a genocide and I had the power to do so, I'm not sure I would go to the Israelis to learn how, because their genocide is not very efficient. I just got to say. You guys can see how tongue-in-cheek I'm being in that regard. All right. Do I have a Cori Bush cut? I do. I got to play this. This is what she would do if she was in charge. Cut 18.
9: I'm also going to go back and fight for the Equal Rights Amendment. I was the lead sponsor, along with my sister Ayanna Pressley, in the Congress, and work on that and get that, make sure that the Equal Rights Amendment becomes the 28th Amendment, because when we look at what the protections with that, discrimination in the workplace based upon sex, in education, in housing, and then also trans rights, abortion rights, so much is up under that Equal Rights Amendment. So having enshrining gender equality is important.
7: It's just so amazing when they actually speak out loud. She's not an articulate person, but it's she wants to get abortion into the Constitution. So we just settled that it's not there, which is actually a good thing. It's the Dobbs decision that it's not there. It's not in the Constitution. So people no longer, so at least she's acknowledging that's real, that happened. But getting trans rights in the Constitution, this fad, we're in this fad. It's a trend. It's a moment that's going to go away. You know, I heard also that there's over 100,000 men who are identifying as women, or maybe it's total. But I think it is 100,000 trans athletes now at the high school level. But I don't think a lot of women who are identifying as men are going to be making a lot of varsity squads. Probably a couple, but not a lot. But isn't that unbelievable, this contagion that we allowed to go on? And there's still so many people in our politics who really do think that we need to continue to fight for this anti-science notion that we have got to have we've got to have men beating women in sports. Hold that thought, because I've got a lot more on that later in the show, but I want to introduce you to some of the other things we'll be learning today. Michigan gubernatorial primary, Gretchen Whitmer is getting termed out. Jocelyn Benson is the strong favorite to win that race. And then we've also got the Kansas open gubernatorial race. We've got a term limited Democrat, Laura Kelly, is leaving a crowded field in a strongly Republican state. So that's one of those things where this could be a chance for Republicans to get a pretty big pickup here. So there's the Democrat Senate primary is going to challenge the incumbent Republican Senator Roger Marshall in that one. So that's another one that we'll be keeping an eye on. We'll have all these updates throughout the night at Breitbart News. We always love election nights because we do the hurry up offense, I think, as well as just about anyone. But a lot of the focus of the political world right now has shifted to a woman named Francesca Hong, 37-year-old chef, bartender, state lawmaker, Democrat socialist, and she has turned the race for governor of Wisconsin on its head. And it's because her public pronouncements are the type of things the Democrats used to only say in private. I want to go through her list and tell me if she misses any of the trendy items the Democrats have gotten into over this past year. She wants to abolish ICE, immediate abolition of ICE. She wants to defund the police. She wants public government-run grocery stores. I had such a blast yesterday talking about how Mamdani, with his government-run grocery stores, he's already concerned that people can just buy the products cheap and flip them. How are you going to have an ID to go to the government-run grocery stores, but not vote? Not to vote in New York, but if you want to buy from the common grocery stores, then you need an ID. And he wants to make sure to keep everyone from New Jersey or Connecticut who's coming in to work in New York, you're out. You can't use the commie grocery stores. I'm going to be the first to chant it. Build the wall. Build the wall. Ma'am, Dom is going to have to build a wall between New Jersey and Connecticut and New York to keep them out, to make sure they don't use the commie grocery stores. Do you see the headache he came up with? This was the guy who was talking about how New York, New Jersey was hosting the World Cup. New York, New Jersey was hosting the World Cup, even though 100% of the World Cup games in New York, New Jersey were in New Jersey. None of them were in New York. But remember, he took all that credit and he got 1,000 cheap tickets for New Yorkers. He did a big social media activation. Well, what have you done for me lately, New Jersey? Because now if you want to use my communist grocery store, good luck. Even if you've got an ID, we're not letting you in. This is for New Yorkers only. So xenophobic. He's racist and he's xenophobic. That's what Ma'am Dominey is. What a headache that is. But anyway, Francesca Hong, she wants to do it as well. Let's see, what else does she want? Oh, aggressive taxing the rich package. I was thinking about this again in the context of Mamdani, who has implemented his pied-à-terre tax, and he published all the names of the people so you can dox them or rob them, maybe assassinate them, who knows. But all the people, public people, who have two homes, and he wants to issue an extra tax on the people who have the second home. Do you know what the second home assessed value? So we don't even know what market rate is. Assessed value. Do you know how low of a value you have to qualify? $1 million. $1 million home, I mean, is just, there's nothing that's under $1 million in New York, is there? It may be a shack, but the vast majority of homes are over $1 million. So again, it always starts with the billionaires, and then it goes to the millionaires, and then it goes to the middle class. These are middle class people. He wants more taxes because there's just not enough tax dollars from the billionaire class. 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
1: Hi, Hi, we're back. Jen Horn here with my friend Alex Abkarian, co-founder of Allegiance Gold. 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
7: Good on Francesca Hong in Wisconsin, whose primary race is until next week, but has really kind of gobbled up a lot of the attention with her just aggressive communism and her abolish ICE, defund police, abolish police, publicly run grocery stores, huge tax hikes on the rich, but we all know, take a look at New York, turns in the middle class overnight. She wants universal child care, which is, here's the thing, is that you don't have to go that far. It's the, I spend a fortune. It's my biggest expense, maybe even more my mortgage on child care. And I can't even write it off, much less classify my any domestic help I have as a employee. I have multiple small businesses, and I can't even include my nanny as a business expense, much less an employee. And so that would be the sort of thing that would put tons of money in my middle-class family's pocket if we could just classify the person who I hire to work for me the same way that I hire researchers to work on my book. I can't even do that. But we're going to do, the government's going to pay for more school, even though our schools stink. So we're going to have more school, but now just for three-year-olds and four-year-olds. It's just, we're missing low-hanging fruit here and we're skipping over it. Anyway, she wants a $20 minimum wage. She wants universal health care. She wants a bunch of free school meals. I'm putting Michelle Obama back in charge of that. That worked out really well when she was there. She wants a big carbon emission reduction, which is, love to see her try it. And she also has admitted that she's had tons of mental health issues. She's basically said flat out she's bipolar. I've not examined her, but she certainly sounds like it. Here are some cuts that I want to share. Let's play. This is cut 9, please. This is a resurfaced clip, but really important.
20: In the restaurant industry, when we're out of something, we say it's 86th. And I'd say it's about fucking time we 86th Trump. He represents the utter failure of our government to keep us safe from threats, both viral and systemic.
7: All right. So he should kill Trump. That's what it means. 86 means eliminate. And it's about effing time, because that's cool. You say a bad word in there, it gets bleeped out for the radio. But the F word is implied in there. If you guys don't think she's nutty enough, play cut 17, gentlemen.
21: A post from you in 2021 where you said Americans should cancel Thanksgiving, should have done this in 1621. The post has been deleted. Republicans have been highlighting it. Do you still believe that Thanksgiving should be canceled?
20: I'm a chef, and one of the first meals that I made that was for the community when I was 16 was a Thanksgiving meal. Now, I always think my hospitality background in owning a restaurant for 7-8 years, that bringing folks around the table to share conversation and build community is always a good thing. But Thanksgiving is also a time that's incredibly painful for many people in our communities. And so I think there I wanted to make sure that people understood that there are multiple views.
7: That wasn't a no, was it? When she was asked, should we erase Thanksgiving? It was more about how Thanksgiving is really painful for people. Do any of you feel pain over Thanksgiving? I mean, maybe if you were locked down because of Dr. Fauci telling us that we need to lock down or else, you know, we're all dead from COVID. Maybe that's sort of pain. But are all of you still self-flagellating over certain things? Like, we just need more reason to hate this country? Is that the plan here? We're just going to elect people who hate America so much. We need to come up with more and more ways. There's the litany of things that we are constantly holding ourselves to account for. There's no other country that does this. And we do it obsessively. And we're just going to add more. We're just adding Thanksgiving to the list. It is very noteworthy how the left became such bummers, just such unbelievable bummers. I learned Zohra Mamdani is now denying that you're going to need an ID to buy city groceries. I don't believe this because he already said you got to have a library card, which I don't know what the difference is. That is an ID. So he's backtracking. Let's play cut 13.
0: And we're talking about a city-run grocery store, one in each borough, which, by the way, you do not need an ID to shop at, no matter what you've just heard in the news of today. We're talking about actually addressing the question of skyrocketing grocery prices. We've seen in the last, you know, 6 or 7 years alone, an increase in grocery prices of around 30%. And we are going to be delivering a city-run grocery store, one in each borough, five in total, that will have the staples of a shopping experience, an essential basket of goods that are discounted by 30% compared to typical retail prices.
7: I got to be careful here because I'm just going to turn over the show to Democrats who speak for a long time and say nothing. He says we're not going to do it. Well, then Joy Ann Reid doesn't cut in. If those of you watching the clip, the famous MS Now, former MS Now correspondent, doesn't cut in, and she should. She should cut in. She should say, wait a minute. Then how are you going to enforce it so that only New Yorkers get it and people aren't coming in from New Jersey, Connecticut, other parts that are not New York City and coming in and they're just taking advantage of the system? All right, we come back. I'll wrap up some of my Francesca Hong, some of the most radical stuff she says. Then we're going to turn and we're going to shift focus to some crazy sports news. So much happening on the trans front. I'll give you the latest when we come back.
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27: A new California law lets authorities use DNA to help find both missing and unidentified people. The story from Tammy Trujillo.
28: The legislation was signed by Governor Newsom last month. It loosens restrictions on California's missing persons DNA program. Before, the program was only allowed to identify people who were deceased. Now it can help find living people as well. The program can now help law enforcement and medical officials across California identify missing or unknown people. The law also updates how long DNA samples are kept. Up until now, DNA from relatives was destroyed once remains were identified. I'm Tammy Trujillo.
27: California's traditional public schools continue to lose students while charter schools enrollment keeps growing. New data from the California Department of Education shows charter school enrollment has increased 27% over the past decade, while enrollment at non-charter public schools has fallen 11%. For the last 10 years, enrollment is down in public schools by 8%. President Trump is headed out west this week to raise money and talk about what he's doing for the economy. He'll be here in California later today for a Republican National Committee dinner at Trump National Golf Course in Los Angeles. Now here's National Weather Service meteorologist Andrew Rourke with your answer weather forecast.
3: Looking at plenty of low clouds and fog covering almost all the coastal area this morning. The valleys are clear. And by the afternoon, the entire area will be under sunny skies. High temperatures will be a little cooler than they have been, but still a little above normal. The beaches will be in the lower to mid-70s. The rest of the coastal area will be in the upper 70s through the upper 80s in the furthest reaches of the coast. The valleys will be warmer still, with high temperatures mostly in the 90s, except 100 to 101 degrees in the Chatsworth Woodland Hills area.
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6: Hey, it's Larry Elder, and I'm going to be at Town Hall 2026. 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Adam Carolla, investigative journalist Nick Shirley, Steve Hilton, Larry O'Connor, Alex Marlowe, Mike Gallagher, and more. 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
0: Larry Elder doesn't see the math working out.
7: Something I've been saying for a long, long time about the rise of these Democrat socialists, even before that, about the dominance of Democrats in general. Now the Democrat Socialists of America have won primaries and elections based on, wait for it, affordability, a crisis that their policies have caused.
0: The Larry Elder Show, afternoons at 3, and take Larry everywhere with the AM 590 The Answer app. Now, back to Alex Marlowe on KTIE AM 590 The Answer, the talk of the Inland Empire.
8: The team is Greg Evans, Sean McConnell, Roger Wicker Jr., Rick Locke, Garrett Sholley, Matt Zibel, junior producer Ricky's out, Misty Callahan, John Cassio, Daniel West, Ombudsman's out as well, but I'm grateful to all of them for all the work that they're doing. The unbelievable stuff, I'm just checking out some of these footage of the Cheryl Reeve character wearing shirts pandering to trans kids. We don't want to do the trans kids. These guys are so nuts. Remember how Tallarico keeps thinking about trans kids? This guy is an amazing test for Texas, which the Democrats are obsessed with turning Texas blue, even though they're in the midst of losing all these other states. Like, I don't know, they could be losing Michigan, they could be losing Missouri, places where they used to contend in Florida and Ohio. This is an unbelievable moment from Tallarico. Cut 8, guys.
9: Our people have getting killed left and right. Carmela Anthony's case is just a tragedy. Excuse my language, but it is. But it is. So what are we going to do to fix those harms?
8: So this is a person who says our people are getting killed left and right at a town hall with Tallarico, and she's a black woman. And for example, Carmelo Anthony, she doesn't mention one of her people getting killed. She mentions a black guy who killed a white guy. And she said that it was a tragedy that he got convicted. So why don't they bring up one of the people of her people who are getting killed. Instead, what does she bring up? She brings up an example of a black guy killing a white guy who got convicted rightly. This is what I'm saying, that people are losing touch with science, reality. And this is what's going to be very challenging to square the circle. Because this is not a debatable thing. This is their concept of what's actually happening on Earth is so fundamentally different than what our concept is. This is a WNBA coach named Natalie Nakasi. And let's see her defense of trans athletes. Cut 19.
10: I think just in terms of how I'm seeing it is, if I could answer with, like, for me, sports is about belonging. It's about inclusivity. It's about allowing everyone to be their authentic self. You know, I'm big on that just because I have been criticized for my height, for my ethnicity. I've been in those "you shouldn't belong here" many times. So I'm all about women, little girls deserving to play, and that includes trans women. So I'm all about inclusivity.
8: But there's one thing. She does not have a penis, as far as we know. And that's one of the main reasons why these people are getting discriminated against. It's because they've got higher levels of testosterone. They got bigger muscles. So it's not that they have a different ethnicity or race. It's that they're a different sex. I just feel like I'm taking crazy pills here. It's amazing content. Like, I love it for the content. But honestly, the WNBA, just who knew this would be just a WNBA podcast? All right, some other stuff I want to bring up. In Washington, there are huge wildfires that are going on. And this did not make my rundown yesterday that was on my list. I didn't end up going with it. Something fell on my set. That was a nice little pop there. Former Washington Governor Jay Inslee weighed in, and guess what he blamed? Play cut 15.
11: That's a beautiful morning here in Lopez Island, but I'm so concerned. Talk to my friend, a legislator in Spokane, who's home was he had to evacuate because of these massive fires in Spokane County. The whole state's under threat now. Climate change. You know, climate change isn't some existential global thing. It's our neighbors. It's our friends. We had to fight for them.
8: Yeah, the only problem is they just arrested a guy for arson, for starting the fires intentionally. So you could blame climate change. And while you go out there, you make the video. You don't even check if they arrest anyone for arson over this stuff. In France, there were huge wildfires this year. 400 people were arrested in connection to arson. And you got to wonder, are some of these climate change people? Is that where this is going? Sticking in Europe quickly, I didn't do any Ceuta updates, but a Spanish government official was fired for disclosing accurate numbers about the invasion. That's pure Orwell stuff. 1984, they told the truth about how big the invasion is and got fired for it. I also have not done a lot of Iran war updates as well, but maybe the most interesting I saw was a report from Trey Inkst over at Fox talking about a firing that took place over some leaks. Cut 14, guys.
12: These leaks can be substantial, and when you're looking at a situation with 50,000 U.S. service members, destroyers, refuelers, fighter jets across the region, the operational security is very significant whenever there are plans being made to strike Iran. And the president indicated he called off the planned strikes at the request not only of Iran, but also of Gulf allies like Saudi Arabia, Qatar, and the UAE. What was interesting

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9: News. I'm Therese Crowley. The Senate Judiciary Committee voting 12 to 10 to advance President Trump's former personal lawyer, Todd Blanche, for Attorney General. Five states holding primaries to the Justice Department Civil Rights Division, monitoring four Michigan cities polling sites, including Detroit and Hamtramck, with a left versus far left Democrat Senate primary. Fox's Garrett Tenney.
10: Abdul El-Sayed rejects the socialist label, but he is the candidate of choice of the DSA in Michigan's Senate race. He wants to abolish ICE, cut off USAID to Israel, and has made Medicare for All one of his signature campaign issues.
9: Versus Congresswoman Haley Stevens, who says she's never lost a race to a Republican to take on GOP Congressman Mike Rogers for the Senate. President Trump says today's peace talks are giving Iran every last chance to make a deal before decapitation. 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
11: The biblical story of David and Goliath has motivated people toward greatness for centuries because it challenges our definitions of true strength. One of the greatest David and Goliath stories in modern history involves a man named Benjamin Ferenz. In 1947, Benjamin was a 27-year-old lawyer who had never prosecuted a trial. His first assignment came after World War II when he was named chief prosecutor at Nuremberg, Germany. Historians still consider his case the biggest murder trial in history. On one side was Benjamin, a young, inexperienced lawyer. On the other side, the ultimate Goliath, 22 high-ranking Nazi officers accused of murdering over 1 million people. With the world watching, Benjamin stood

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13: News. I'm Gianna Gelosi. Todd Blanche's path to confirmation as Attorney General approved by the Senate Judiciary Committee in a 12-10 vote.
14: All Democrats opposed this nomination. We heard a lot about the controversial $1.8 billion taxpayer fund that Todd Blanche said no longer exists anymore that would go to people who feel that they are victims of government weaponization. Democrats saying it could be changed names. It could come up again.
13: As Fox's David Spunt, primary day in five states. All eyes are on a Senate race in Michigan. Fox's Garrett Tenney in Detroit.
15: Abdul El-Sayed is the progressive who has the backing of the Democratic Socialists of America. He wants to abolish ICE, cut off U.S. aid to Israel, and has made Medicare for All one of his signature issues.
13: He's going against establishment candidate Haley Stevens. 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
16: 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We are talking about a video that shows exactly where they shop, what they've been doing, where they could be, how it can happen.
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5: News. I'm Therese Crowley. The Senate Judiciary Committee votes 12-10 to advance the nomination of Acting Attorney General Todd Blanche for the top job. The Blanche DOJ announcing another big home health care fraud enforcement in Pennsylvania. Medicaid Services head Dr. Mehmet Oz on 19 charged.
6: COVID appears to have unleashed massive fraud through grifters because criminals knew the federal government would not follow up on the money that was spending out. We told the world we were open for fraud, and they could start harpooning us with their spears. No mas, no more.
5: Justice Department Civil Rights Division monitoring four Michigan cities' polling sites, including Detroit and Hamtramck, with progressive Abdul al-Sayyad leading Congresswoman Haley Stevens in the Democrat Senate primary. Treasury Secretary Bessent optimistic about an Iran deal. The Dow up 1,000, topping 54K for the first time. 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
1: Hey, it's Larry Elder, and I'm going to be at Town Hall 2026. 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Adam Carolla, investigative journalist Nick Shirley, Steve Hilton, Larry O'Connor, Alex Marlowe, Mike Gallagher, and more. 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
5: News. I'm John Saucier. The Senate Judiciary Committee voting in favor of moving forward with the nomination of Todd Blanche to be the next U.S. Attorney General this morning. The committee voting right down party lines. 12 Republicans voting to approve of the nomination.
6: The ayes are 12, the
7: nays are 10. The nomination will be favorably reported.
5: So there you go. In Michigan, residents deciding who they want to advance to November's general election for an open seat in the Senate. Progressive Abdul El-Sayed is facing off against Michigan Representative Haley Stevens for the Democratic nomination. Or Michigan Republican Senate candidate Mike Rogers criticizing both Democratic candidates as too radical.
8: 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They've just proven that they are both right out of the same mold.
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0: Hey there, want to do something meaningful for the 250th anniversary of America? We just got started on July 4th. It runs all year. 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
8: Closing moments of this hour with one full hour yet to go. And I'm not going to tell you that the entire hour is going to be South Carolina Roundtable, but I'm going to give you some Darlene and some Ralph Norman, and I think some Mark Sanford from the debate stage last night, and tell you what some of my thoughts were, and play that little parlor game called If I Were a South Carolinian. Some of you actually are in South Carolina. We would very much particularly love your input at 1-800-520-1234. How did the evening work out for you, and what are your thoughts on what you think the primary result will be 1 week from today, and then the almost certain runoff just 2 short weeks thereafter? And it's funny, I always love when people go, "Ew, you're not in South Carolina. What business is it of yours?" It's my country. The Senate does things that affect everybody. So only South Carolinians get to vote, but we all get to care, and we all should. So we will weigh in on that and a bunch of other issues as we work our way through the final hour. 1-800-520-1234. In the final moments of this hour, though, in talking to David M. Drucker earlier this hour, he talked about his chapter on Marco Rubio in his book, In Trump's Shadow. He seemed to project forward with some prescience as to the outsized role that Marco Rubio would play and the way in which he has not fallen in line. That suggests that there's been some whip involved to bring him to heel. Marco Rubio has gotten smarter, has gotten more seasoned, And God bless J.D. Vance. We all love J.D., and he is the vice president. But make no mistake, Marco Rubio is the second most powerful person in America right now, and maybe the second most important person in the world. Here he is at one of those dual press conferences in Paraguay, talking about what's going on in the Strait of Hormuz, Cut 16.
2: From the Qataris about their mediation. How do you see the possibilities of a deal with Iran and with their talks?
9: Well, I think there's two things to talk about when there's a deal. There's the big deal, which is the one that has to do with their nuclear ambitions. They can never have a nuclear weapon. The president's been clear about that. So the denuclearization of Iran is the ultimate deal. I think the immediate deal, the one that you see a lot of focus on, is the Straits. The Straits, you know, there are ships moving through the Straits. There's oil moving right now through the Straits. So the Straits are open. Nonetheless, I think that there's a conversation and a negotiation that we are involved in between Oman and Iran on how more ships can be able to go through there safely in the short term as we move towards these longer-term talks about denuclearization. And suffice it to say, there's been progress made in those talks, but not finality yet. We're hoping that will happen, you know, very shortly. Okay? Thank you.
8: Maybe one of the most consequential secretaries of state in American history by the time he is done. And then when he is done, what next for Marco Rubio? I would love to have an opportunity to weigh him, to consider him to be Trump's successor. He says he won't run if his friend J.D. Vance does. Well, God knows J.D.'s obviously running, so something's got to give there. I got some thoughts about that the next hour, too. You got thoughts on things? Bring them. 1-800-520-1234. Mark Davison for Hugh Hewitt, and we will continue.
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0: ways to not only threaten, but potentially assassinate members of the president's family. 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We're not talking about just go out there and do this. 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
4: Fox News, I'm Tom Graham. Acting Attorney General Todd Blanche is a step closer to Senate confirmation and winning the AG job full-time. Fox's Jeff Manasso.
5: The Senate Judiciary Committee voting along party lines to advance Todd Blanche, President Trump's nominee for Attorney General, to a full Senate vote. Republicans call the former federal prosecutor and current acting AG well-qualified for the job.
4: Democrats disagree. New Jersey is suing Amazon, accusing the company of being a monopoly and not taking care of its delivery drivers.
6: New Jersey AG Jennifer Davenport posed the question in a produced social media video.
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10: Foundations of Freedom, a look at America's founding principles and the leaders who shaped our nation.
11: In 1796, George Washington made one of the most consequential decisions in American history. He chose not to seek a third term as president. So why does that matter? Because America was not built on permanent rulers. It was built on ordered liberty. Faith teaches that authority is a stewardship, not a possession. Leaders are accountable to God for how they use power. And why does that still matter today? Because republics survive when leaders respect limits and citizens defend them. Washington's lesson still stands. A republic is preserved when power has limits, and public service remains a duty to God and country, not a path to personal rule.
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2: Jennifer Horn here, and I am looking forward to seeing all of you at Town Hall 2026, September 26th in Pasadena. 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Adam Carolla, investigative journalist Nick Shirley, Larry Elder, Mike Gallagher, Steve Hilton, Larry O'Connor, Alex Marlowe, and the list goes on. 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
9: My second affectionate nudge to Dwayne. The first was the Tedeschi Trucks band that he just saw in at Red Rocks. This, of course, the incomparable Warren Zevon. I said, look, if I'm looking back at the album charts 50 years ago, the debut album by Warren Zevon was there. This is Carmelita, which Linda Ronstadt covered on Simple Dreams. Linda Ronstadt also covered Poor, Poor, Pitiful Me, which is on this very album. She also covered Muhammad's Radio on Living in the USA. That's on this album. What am I leaving out? Oh, Hasten Down the Wind, which is a title track from an album of hers. So I think Linda liked Warren, and so do I, and so does Dwayne, and so should everybody. So from 50 summers ago, the initial the
10: gone
9: debut
10: way
9: album
10: too
9: from
10: soon.
9: The, oh my gosh, man! I just enjoy every sandwich. Enjoy every sandwich. The great Warren Zevon. All righty, 1-800-520-1234. Here's something great. You want to do something meaningful with lasting impact during this 250th anniversary of America? Just take about 10 minutes, and it's life-changing. Maybe it's the first time you've ever done it. Read the Declaration of Independence. My friends at Americans for Prosperity have launched the Declaration Project. 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Dignity, freedom, opportunity, self-government. The Declaration tells us that all men are created equal. 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These truths aren't museum pieces. They are the foundation of American liberty. So this month, read the Declaration aloud with your family and friends, at a cookout, on the porch, anywhere Americans gather to celebrate, and then talk about what those words ask of us today. 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That is why AFP is leading the charge to secure our founding principles for the next 250 years. 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All right? All right. All right, 1-800-520-1234. Let's head, but we're doing some brisk business in Arkansas today. Wanda, Mark Davis in for Hugh. How you doing?
11: Hi, Mark. I just want to express my opinion that even though I have great respect for Steve Vance, I would like to see Marco Rubio run for president, and I hope that he changes his mind also.
9: I do, too. I understand it. I mean, and I think the thing that makes him blanch at this is because primaries can be so nasty and they're brutal and they're just a bloodbath. Maybe J.D. Vance and Marco Rubio can have primaries the way we wish primaries were, where there's genuine appreciation for someone who is a brother in ideology. And the worst thing they'll ever say is, you know what, I think maybe I might have a better take on this than my friend. Or I think I might be better at this than my friend. I would like to think that is doable. Maybe I'm dreaming. I don't know. We're in Culver City, California. Marsha, Mark Davison for Hugh. How you doing?
12: I'm fine. I'm calling in about Rubio and Vance.
9: Yes,
12: and
9: ma'am.
12: I don't think I should have to make a choice. I think that they would make a good ticket together.
9: They
12: Rubio
9: would.
12: Could run for president, and Vance could be supporting him just like he's supporting Trump.
9: I know, Marsha. Nobody wants to be vice president for 16 years. An understudy for an entire generation? J.D. would never do that,
12: well,
9: and I don't blame him.
12: What are we talking, 16 years? He's only been vice president for, less than two. He's a father.
9: Yes.
12: He's got one brand new child and three kids. And Rubio would be the better president, but they would be supportive of each other.
9: Golly, you're going to talk me into that. Listen, you know who you got to talk into that is J.D. I think if you are vice president for, how can I phrase this? If you're vice president for 8 years and your time has come, and you go and you kind of whimper, or is it emasculating? Is it another 8 years as vice president? It is your time. The iron is hot. It's time to strike. It is time for you to be president rather than just kind of, walk up and say, I think I'd like to be somebody else's running mate for another 8 years. He'll never do that. Even though the lady is right, the Rubio Vance is an awesome ticket. It's an awesome ticket. We're in Bel Air, California. Max, Mark Davis in for Hugh. How you doing?
13: Good, thank you. How are you?
9: Good, thank you.
13: Thanks for taking my call. Yes, I wanted to say the same thing. I would like to see also Rubio running. I love Vance. He's very smart, intelligent person, mm-hmm. I believe. The one thing that he's lacking, which Rubio has, I believe in his blood. Rubio understands, coming from Cuba, mm-hmm. he understands communism, fascism. I don't believe Vance sees that.
9: Really? I certainly not with the kind of firsthand familial connection that a Rubio has or a Ted Cruz has with also being of Cuban extraction. I think Vance has sort of the usual conservative appreciation for freedom and the usual what should be the proper residual disregard for Cuban communism. But there's something about Rubio's testimony that would be extra special. It would be extra special. You are correct about that. All righty, let me take a look at, let's dive into South Carolina last night. Let's do Darlene first, okay? We got time here? Yes, we do. This is Darlene talking about one of the most important things she can talk about if she's looking to try to win over converts. People are saying, I don't know, how tough would you be, Darlene? How tough would you be? This is cut number one about this tough.
10: One of the first things I did was co-sponsor the Save America Act. As I said earlier, I'm willing to stay through recess to get it done. What's up with recess anyway? Who gets a month off from work? I think we should stay up there and work and get it done. You have to have an ID to check out a library book to buy alcohol, and you don't have to have an ID to vote. That's absurd. In New Jersey, they had 6,600 people, non-citizens registered to vote, and several hundred of them did vote in our election. And I am all for, this is where I differ from my brother, getting rid of the filibuster to get this done, because eventually the Democrats are going to get rid of it anyway.
9: That was superb. She was great. No great single night of debate performance, however, can make up for a lack of a track record. Ralph Norman, Mark Sanford, Russell Fry, these guys have all been elected to office and done things. Have they all been great? Nope. Most of them? Yep. And I don't, this is not me sitting here suggesting that Darlene would all of a sudden turn into Lisa Murkowski, you know, or you know, but you just don't know. Listen, you don't know with any of these folks, you never can tell, but you know a little more, you've got just maybe a little bit more of a handle on things. If somebody has, you know, gone into the fray, walked through the fire, come through the meat grinder, choose your metaphor, which is what led to my suggestion earlier, that I think Darlene may wind up with a plurality of votes on 1 week from today on August 11th when the South Carolina primary takes place to find the Republican successor to go, you know, beat a Democrat and be Lindsey Graham's successor. But if Ralph Norman gets in there with her, ultimately Ralph's going to win because I think it's a referendum on Darlene. And if she can't win it outright a week from tonight, I don't think it's going to be her. So who are these other guys on stage? We'll hear from them next. Mark Davison for Hugh, Salem News Channel, Salem Radio Network. Be right back.
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14: Fox News, I'm Tom Graham. Acting Attorney General Todd Blanche is a step closer to Senate confirmation and winning the AG job full-time. Fox's Jeff Manasso.
15: The Senate Judiciary Committee voting along party lines to advance Todd Blanche, President Trump's nominee for Attorney General, to a full Senate vote. Republicans call the former federal prosecutor and current acting AG well-qualified for the job.
14: Democrats disagree. New Jersey is suing Amazon, accusing the company of being a monopoly and not taking care of its delivery drivers.
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2: Fox News, I'm John Saucier. The polls are open in Michigan as Democrats choose between progressive candidate Abdul El-Sayed and moderate Congresswoman Haley Stevens in a closely watched Senate primary election. Michigan Congresswoman Debbie Dingell on Fox calling for both candidates to focus on affordability issues.
3: I'm going to talk about what has happened in this country the last 2 years. What's happening at the gas pump, the people that I represent, that when you go to Kroger on Sunday morning, people come up to you, the mothers that come up to me who can't afford her child's inhaler. That's what's at stake.
2: The winner will face former Congressman Mike Rogers in the general election, who's running unopposed in the Republican primary. Big day on Wall Street. The Dow gained 907 points. NASDAQ up 671. The S&P 500 tacking on 136. That is record territory for both the Dow and the S&P 500. 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
6: Something that has puzzled me pretty much my whole life is this. We call the generation of World War II, it has now become fashionable at least, to call that generation the greatest generation. I don't buy that. I have great admiration for my parents' generation, absolutely. Fought World War II, the Korean War, and much of the Cold War, and the sacrifices made at home. But it certainly was a distinguished generation, and distinguished in particular by its patriotism. How did that generation produce the baby boomer generation characterized by so much narcissism, so much antipathy to America and its institutions, so much anger at the religion of their parents? Pretty much whatever most of those parents stood for, the kids overthrew. How did the greatest generation produce a non-great generation? That's my question here. And, of course, there will be those who will say, oh, what are you kidding? This is the greatest generation, the generation of the 60s and 70s, idealistic, was question authority, give peace a chance. This was the greatest generation. Even if you do believe that, you have this question. How did the parents produce children with such different values? Why did Generation A not produce Generation A2?
0: In a world where more and more people decide what's right and wrong based on how they feel, what happens when feelings become the only moral standard? 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
8: 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Eldorado's Let Larry Know What's On Your Mind.
9: You think we have immigration problems? Did you see what happened in Spain yesterday? 60,000 people in one day bum-rushed the border. And got through. This is and this poor Spain. At the same time, they're having horrible fires. Spain is the new California. No, it is. The northern part is on fire. The southern part gets overrun by migrants, and everybody speaks Spanish. It's the new California.
10: 888-971-SAGE. 888-971-7243. I am Larry Elder, Salem News Channel. Maybe there's a deeper reason why people mistakenly believe that the rich don't pay their fair share in taxes. Big primary day for DSA candidates. We're going to talk about that. Kamala Harris went from saying she's open to expanding the Supreme Court and open to eliminating the Electoral College to saying she's in favor of doing both. Mamdani says it's not true that New Yorkers need an ID to shop in the government store. The DSA candidate for governor of Wisconsin calls a world without prisons aspirational. Question, what does she call a world without crime victims? All of this and more, 888-971-SAGE, 888-971-7243. 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President Trump on why he continues to allow Iran to choose peace. Number 36.
11: Mr. President, this is at least the fifth time you've turned off airstrikes against Iran since April to negotiate. What is your message to the American people who are wondering what has changed this time? Why should it be any different?
12: Well, you don't know. I don't know. I think we're going to maybe get something, but I want to give them every last chance before decapitation. Very tough to do what we have planned, still planned. We'll see what happens. But it's a very, very tough thing to do. I think I'm very proud of the fact that I'll give people a chance. This is a big move. To do an attack that big on a country, I'd rather not do it. Now, we've already threw lots of large attacks, but they were normal large. Hopefully they'll come to their senses, because what happened, cannot have a nuclear weapon, but hopefully they'll come to their senses. So they called me and they said, please don't attack, we'll make a deal. That's the real truth, and everyone knows it. And who wouldn't call? And they found out through leaks and sleaze bags, a lot of sleaze bags, leakers. Leakers should be put in jail. They have to strengthen up the laws for leakers. But in this case, leakers helped, because they...
10: 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Don't go away.
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14: 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President Trump is on the way. 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
19: Fox News, I'm Tom Graham. It's primary day in Michigan, a key Senate race highlighting a divide in the Democratic Party as two candidates seek the Senate nomination. Ellie Stevens represents the more

0: winning this race, but Abdul El Sayed is feeling really confident about his chances.
1: Fox's Garrett Tenney, the winner, will face Republican Senate candidate Mike Rogers. On Wall Street, stocks rallying into record territory today.
2: The Dow at a 54,000, the S&P is 7,700, up almost 2% on the day. The S&P 500 that closed at a record today. The Dow Jones also closing for a second straight day of records. That will be the 23rd time that it has done that this year.
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6: Jennifer Horn here, and I am looking forward to seeing all of you at Town Hall 2026, September 26th in Pasadena. 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
1: So the Democratic message for the 2026 midterm is, we don't love America. 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
3: 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He does say when it comes to the midterms, though, he's confident Democrats across the spectrum can take back the majority in Congress.